That was a piece from New England Hymns, Amazing Grace. And up next, we have a piece from the National Christian Choir, Holy is the Lord. You're listening to KFUO.

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2: My name is Millie. 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Thank you so much. 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

That was a piece from New Covenant, Children of the Heavenly Father. And our next piece comes from the National Christian Choir, God So Loved the World. 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

0: John 3:13-16. No one has ascended into heaven except he who descended from heaven, the Son of Man. And as Moses lifted up the serpent in the wilderness, so must the Son of Man be lifted up, that whoever believes in him may have eternal life. For God so loved the world that he gave his only Son, that whoever believes in him should not perish, but have eternal life.
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0: John 1, 1 through 5. In the beginning was the Word, and the Word was with God, and the Word was God. He was in the beginning with God. All things were made through Him, and without Him was not anything made that was made. In Him was life, and the life was the light of men. The light shines in the darkness, and the darkness has not overcome it.
1: 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Our next piece comes from the Contrary of Concordia, Jesus, thy boundless love to me.

Good evening. This is Dan Darnall from KFUO Radio. Christ for you anytime, anywhere. That was Jesus, the Very Thought of Thee by Kirk Kaiser. It's my pleasure to spend the next several hours with you, bringing you sacred music. It's my hope that that sacred music puts a warm spot in your heart and a smile on your face. 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

This is Dan Darnall from KFUO Radio. That was Great Is Thy Faithfulness by Phil Drisco. 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Up next, Salvation Belongeth to Our God by the Lutheran Choral Heirs.

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God's blessings to you on this early Saturday morning. This is Dan Darnall from KFUO Radio. That was Take My Life and Let It Be by Smitty Price. Up next, John Rutter and the Cambridge Singers with For the Beauty of the Earth.

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1: What you confess matters. 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

The Greatest Thing, performed by Kurt Kaiser. Thanks for tuning in, everyone. My name is Callie Unnut with KFUO Radio. I hope you all are doing well on this early Saturday morning. 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

0: That was a beautiful piece performed by the National Lutheran Choir. 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
1: Jesus ascended into heaven, and the Holy Spirit descended at Pentecost. 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

KFUO Clayton, St. Louis now begins our broadcast day. Operating on a frequency of 850 kilohertz, KFUO is owned and operated by the Lutheran Church, Missouri Synod. 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We begin this day in the name of the Father, the Son, and the Holy Spirit. 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
3: 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Come Away to the Skies.

Good morning. For our daily prayer, we use the order of morning prayer found on page 235 in the Lutheran Service Book or on page 024 in the middle section of Treasury of Daily Prayer. Let us pray.

0: Greetings in Christ. I'm Pastor Hemmer. The New Testament reading for today is from Acts 8, verses 26 to 40. Now an angel of the Lord said to Philip, "Rise and go toward the south to the road that goes down from Jerusalem to Gaza. This is a desert place." And he rose and went. And there was an Ethiopian, a eunuch, a court official of Candace, queen of the Ethiopians, who was in charge of all her treasure. He had come to Jerusalem to worship and was returning seated in his chariot, and he was reading the prophet Isaiah. And the Spirit said to Philip, "Go over and join this chariot." So Philip ran to him and heard him reading Isaiah the prophet and asked, "Do you understand what you are reading?" And he said, "How can I, unless someone guides me?" And he invited Philip to come up and sit with him. Now the passage of the scripture that he was reading was this: "Like a sheep he was led to the slaughter, and like a lamb before its shearer is silent, so he opens not his mouth. In his humiliation justice was denied him. Who can describe his generation? For his life is taken away from the earth." And the eunuch said to Philip, "About whom, I ask you, does the prophet say this? About himself or about someone else?" Then Philip opened his mouth, and beginning with this scripture, he told him the good news about Jesus. And as they were going along the road, they came to some water, and the eunuch said, "See, here is water. What prevents me from being baptized?" And he commanded the chariot to stop. And they both went down into the water, Philip and the eunuch, and he baptized him. And when they came up out of the water, the Spirit of the Lord carried Philip away, and the eunuch saw him no more, and went on his way rejoicing. But Philip found himself at Azotus. And as he passed through, he preached the gospel to all the towns until he came to Caesarea. O Lord, have mercy on us. Thanks be to God. In many and various ways God spoke to his people of old by the prophets, but now in these last days he has spoken to us by his Son. In the name of Jesus, amen. Baptism is not complicated. It is mysterious, but it is not complicated. After a bit of instruction in the Word, which must have included some exhortation to follow Jesus' command and some explication of the miracle God performs through baptism, the sight of some roadside water was enough for the Ethiopian eunuch to say, "Look, water! What prevents me from being baptized?" It's not complicated. Water and the Word. Baptism is not just plain water, but it is the water included in God's command and combined with God's word. And that word is twofold. It is a command word and a promise word. Jesus commands baptism, and he attaches great promises to the water of holy baptism. It works the forgiveness of sins, rescues from death and the devil, and gives eternal salvation to those who believe this, as the words and promises of God declare. Not complicated, but a tremendous mystery. All God's work. Philip is just an instrument to do the Lord's work. The angel called him. The Spirit directed him to the chariot. And the eunuch needed someone to teach the word to him. The Lord did his work in baptism, forgiving the sins of the Ethiopian, covering him with the perfect righteousness of Jesus, and giving him an eternal inheritance of salvation. Then the Spirit carried Philip away, and the Ethiopian went on his way rejoicing, confident in his newly received eternal gifts in baptism. Ethiopia may refer to the land of Cush, south of Egypt, which encompasses Sudan and parts of modern-day Ethiopia. Perhaps this man was a Jewish convert or proselyte, having covered 1,500 miles over 2 months to come worship at the temple in Jerusalem, now on his very long way home. Whatever the case, he is considered the first African convert to Christianity, and the Christian Church in Ethiopia counts him as their founder to this day. Today is also the day the Church remembers and gives thanks for St. Cyril, who was Archbishop a little bit farther north in Africa, in Alexandria in Egypt, in the early 5th century. Cyril understood a thing or two about that which is not complicated but mysterious. It's Cyril who insisted against the Nestorians at the Council of Ephesus in 431 that it is necessary to call Mary the Mother of God. How can a human woman be the Mother of God? It's not complicated. It is the mystery Scripture confesses. Cyril's Christology profoundly influenced the 16th century Lutheran reformers too. How can there be two distinct natures in the one person of Christ? It's not complicated. It's mysterious. Stop letting logic dictate doctrine. What we confess is entirely uncomplicated and thoroughly mysterious. This is our joy as Christians. What Scripture confesses is true. That's not complicated, but what Scripture confesses is sometimes, maybe often, outside the ability of human logic to make perfect sense of. There's quite a bit of mystery to the uncomplicated truths of Christian doctrine. For all the mystery of doctrine, we are bound to confess because it's what Scripture confesses. This remains certain. You are baptized. With the Ethiopian eunuch, all the treasures of heaven are made your eternal inheritance in the ordinary water of holy baptism. Look, here is water. Why should I not remember and give thanks for what God has done to and for me in the water of holy baptism? In the name of the Father, and of the Son, and of the Holy Spirit. Amen. Let us pray. Heavenly Father, your servant Cyril steadfastly proclaimed your Son, Jesus, to be one person, fully God and fully man. By your infinite mercy, keep us constant in faith and worship of your Son, who lives and reigns with you and the Holy Spirit, one God, now and forever. Amen.
1: O Lord, our heavenly Father, almighty and everlasting God, you have safely brought us to the beginning of this day. 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Through Jesus Christ, your Son,

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4: Hi, I'm John Fornoff, producer for Lamplighter Theater. 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Again, thank you for your encouragement. We hope you continue to enjoy Lamplighter Theater as a family, as much as we enjoy creating these shows for you.

0: Well, hello there. It's good to have you back. You're always welcome here at Lamplighter Theatre. On our last visit...
1: When I first saw the lion, it never entered my mind to pray.
2: We have a religion. You have a relationship.
1: Yes.
2: Can you teach us about him?
1: Jalal, you sent for me.
3: The Christian has to be dealt with.
1: Why?
3: He has been talking to my parents about his religion.
1: What?
3: Meet with me in the stable in 2 hours. We kill the infidel tonight.
4: We have to row away from shore.
5: What about Ahmad?
4: This is what your husband would want me to do. They see us.
6: There they are. Get the boat.
4: We must go faster.
6: Shut up. Here is your rifle.
4: Faster.
7: My father.
8: I am Ahmad.
9: I will kill you!
7: Amira!
4: Oh, God, please help us!

0: Almira will be hungry when she wakens.
1: We will look for a place to dock. Then we will find food and a ship for our journey north.
0: North?
1: Well, to Italy.
0: And what about my husband? Shall we simply leave him behind?
1: Layla, I understand your worry, but there is nothing we can do there without help. Jalal is armed. We must head to Italy.
0: You desire a homecoming with your family while my husband faces death alone?
1: If Ahmad is alive, I will bring him back to you. I promise.
0: So you do intend to return?
1: Yes.
0: Oh, it will be too late.
1: It may feel empty to speak of hope now, but Layla, the best thing for you to do now is pray. God is with us. Even in the middle of the sea or our deepest sorrow, He is with us.

0: We have not seen a harbor for days. We are going to die of thirst out here.
1: We must keep going.
0: I cannot row anymore.
1: Rest.
2: Mother!
0: Yes, Amira?
2: I see a ship.
0: What?
1: Where?
2: There!
0: It is. We will be saved. It is a miracle.
1: Wait. We shouldn't celebrate yet.
2: Why?
1: It could be a pirate ship.

0: Try to be quiet. I will talk to whoever's aboard.
1: Hello! What are you doing out here?
0: We seem to have lost our way. And our boat does not travel very quickly.
1: Where are you going?
0: Italy.
1: That will take some rowing.
0: We plan to take a ship.
1: We are heading to Italy. In fact, we...
2: Wait. Who are you?
0: My name is Anselmo. Do I know you?
2: Are you from Italy?
0: Yes, Genoa. But I went to school in Salerno.
2: Salerno? Yes, I do know you. You saved my life.
0: What?
2: I was a pirate on board the Dark Skull. My captain threw me overboard. I almost drowned.
0: Yes, I remember.
2: I am most indebted to you, sir. Antonio, throw them a rope. Bring your boat alongside. Come on aboard. We will make sure you get there in good time.
0: You want us to come on board?
2: Oh, don't worry, my friend. I am not a pirate anymore. I trade in spices now. No danger here, unless you are allergic to cinnamon.
0: Oh, this is wonderful.
2: What are the chances I would run into you again, huh?
0: The chances are slim, my friend. But providence is greater than chance.
2: Well, come aboard, all of you. We shall be in Italy in 2 days.

0: Anselmo!
1: Father!
0: Anselmo! Oh, praise be! Praise be, God of heaven! My son has returned!
1: Father!
0: Tessa, come here! Come here!
2: Oh, Anselmo!
1: Hello, Mother!
2: Oh, we didn't know if we would ever see you again.
0: Dominic told us what happened.
1: Dominic?
0: Oh, yes, yes. He escaped the desert and came straight to us.
1: Oh.
0: But twice he embarked on journeys to Africa to find you, but could not.
2: Oh, who is this?
1: Oh, pardon me. This is Layla and her daughter Amira.
3: Hello.
4: I'm Amira.
3: Oh, so nice to see you.
1: Layla's husband Ahmad is still in the desert. We were forced to leave him behind. I have to go back for him.
2: Oh.
5: What?
2: Go back?
1: Yes. Where is Dominic now?
0: Well, he is at home, preparing for yet another search for you in Africa.
1: We will indeed be leaving for Africa tomorrow. Father, will you come with me?
0: Tomorrow?
2: Oh, no.
0: Won't you need to rest up from your journey?
1: We have no choice. Ahmad is in grave danger.
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0: is your plan now, Jalal? This is all that's left of our home. Where will we go?
1: Quiet, please.
0: Do you plan to kill me?
1: If you will allow me to think.
0: You did not think of your plans before you destroyed everything?
1: I am not the cause of this. That devil is the one.
0: You still believe he is the devil?
1: The worst of all demons.
0: You realize I granted Anselmo his freedom, but he would not take it.
1: Why would he do such a foolish thing?
0: Because he was willing to suffer in order to grant me my freedom.
1: He is a Christian! Christians cannot be trusted. They say one thing and live another.
0: There have been many over time who claimed to be followers of Christ, but did not follow his teachings. They came to rule by power and the sword. But Anselmo came and lived by love and sacrifice. He lives like the savior he follows.
1: My holy book also tells me to destroy infidels like yourself. One more word, and I will use this rifle to stop your words once and for all.
0: Jalal, look at what you have become. Your hate has blinded you. You are standing over the remains of your own house that you burned down. You ran off your family.
1: Stop! I would not hesitate to use my rifle against you.
0: And now you are threatening to kill your own father.
1: I will do more than threaten.
0: For me, to live is Christ. To die is gain.
2: We have all the supplies, Dominic.
3: Yes.
2: Enough food, Father?
4: Oh, yes.
2: Then we shall be on our way. Layla?
4: Yes?
2: I will do everything I can to bring back your husband safely.
4: I know you will.
5: Anselmo?
2: Yes, Amira?
5: I will pray for you.
6: Oh.
2: Thank you.
5: Please bring back my father.
2: Amira, I love your father as my own, and I will search the sands and the seas until I find him. It is time. Let us go. Goodbye.
5: Goodbye.
6: Take care. Bye.
7: Oh, God be with you.
2: Take care of one another. I insist that we come in peace. Dominic and I have no weapons, only God's protection.
8: Well, my protection is right here.
9: Same here.
2: Only as a last resort. Only in defense, and only at my orders. Do you understand?
9: Understood.
8: Very well.
2: There it is. A beautiful palace. Now just a heap of ashes.
10: Oh. That was their home?
2: Yes. Jalal burned it to the ground. And perhaps his own father with it.
3: I cannot imagine what he might do to us then.
2: Be ready.
10: I don't see anyone.
2: Neither do I. Walk slowly.
3: This must have been quite a palace.
2: Shh.
3: What?
2: I heard something.
3: Where?
2: Behind the column.
0: Christian!
2: Put down your weapons. Jalal.
0: Yes. You can put your weapons away. I have no more spirits to fight.
3: Is this the man?
2: Yes. Jalal, why are you sitting here? Where is Ahmad? Where is Ahmad?
0: When I was 8 years old, my father took me on a trip to Cairo. We went to a fair.
2: Answer me!
0: He gave me money for candies and rides. He made it a wonderful day that I will never forget. And a week ago, I shot him.
2: What?
0: After I did it, he looked at me as if I was a stranger.
2: Where is he?
0: He is dead.
2: Dead? Jalal, you killed your father?
0: No!

0: He killed himself.
1: What do you mean?
0: In Allah's eyes, he is dead. Or perhaps I am dead.
1: Where is your father now?
0: In the boathouse.
1: Men, this way, quickly!

0: Salmo. Oh, where is Leila? And Mira?
1: They are safe, my friend. Ahmad, are you all right?
0: Oh, it's a minor wound. Jalal never was a good aim. Do you have water?
2: Yes.
0: My canteen ran out yesterday.
3: Oh, has anybody got any water?
1: Here, my canteen.
0: Oh, thank you. And thank you, Lord.
1: Come, we need to get you to the boat. Soon you will see your wife and daughter. Dominic, help me get him to his feet.
4: Sir, put your arm around my neck.
1: Easy. We must get him to the boat quickly. We don't know what Jalal may do in his state of mind. Come on, this way.
4: Let's go.
5: Here, we'll hold the boat steady for you.
1: Let us help you, Ahmad.
2: Yes.
5: Yeah.
4: Here, you hold him by the arms and I'll...
0: Wait. Everyone stop. I must go to him first.
1: Go to Jalal?
0: Yes.
4: Here, I'll help you.
0: No. What I have to say must be said between my son and me. I will walk.

0: Jalal.
1: Leave me alone. Leave me.
0: I need to tell you something before I go. Anselmo once showed me a truth from his holy book. I can't remember all of the words, but these last few days locked away in that dark boathouse, these words have become more dear to me than I can describe. Listen. The Lord has anointed Jesus to bring good news to the needy. He has sent him to bind up the brokenhearted, to proclaim liberty to the captives, and the opening of the prison to those who are bound. I can't remember the rest, but I do remember this. To give them beauty for ashes.
1: Ashes. I am no better than the very ashes I sit upon now. What have I done? I have destroyed my home. I have driven my family from me. I tried to kill my own father. Just leave me to die.
0: I am the least deserving of God's mercy. But he who has been forgiven the most loves the most. And, oh, I love you, my son.
1: Oh, my father. My father.

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4: Layla, Amira, oh, do come away from the window. You're only making the time feel longer.
5: Mother said they could be home today.
6: Yes. Oh. If the wind is favourable, they could. Just as yesterday and the day before and the day before that.
4: Come and eat dinner with us.
6: I am not hungry.
4: You have not eaten all day.
5: I will eat dinner with my father tonight. Am I right, Mother?
6: We will soon know, Amira.
5: Father will be with them, will he not?
6: I am sorry, I cannot say.
7: Mother, we're home.
6: They have returned.
5: Layla. Father!
4: Oh, thank you, God. My Lorenzo and Anselmo, they've returned safely.
8: Yes, my love.
4: Huh. And you found Ahmed?
8: We have found both of them.
6: Both of them?
9: Hello, Mother.
6: Jalal. What happened? How?
9: Oh, Mother, I am so sorry for all the pain I have caused you.
6: Oh, my son. I prayed to God to get my husband back, and He blesses me even more by giving me my son as well. Oh, Jalal.
9: I ask for your forgiveness as well, Amira.
5: You are my brother. Of course I forgive you.
8: Praise God. Yes. We shall have a feast tonight.
7: Oh, wonderful idea.
4: Yes.
7: A feast.
10: Yes, yes. Those of us who have been lost have now been found.
7: Yes. Yes. Oh, together.

0: Anselmo.
1: Yes, Jalal. Come in.
0: It was a wonderful meal tonight.
1: Yes. My father knows how to prepare a feast.
0: Yes. I learned something from a friend once. He said, the worst kind of enemy is the enemy that you secretly respect.
1: Yes?
0: Although I would have never said anything to reveal this, I have respected you for some time.
1: So I'm the worst kind of enemy?
0: Yes. Though I did not share your beliefs, I admired your love for God and for my family. It was stronger than my hate. Your beliefs were not mere words to you. They were your life. I too had convictions. But it is far easier to hate than it is to love.
1: Love is the path of my master, a path of forgiveness.
0: I don't understand this forgiveness that you speak of, but I wish for you to teach me.
1: I believe we have already begun. It's time to go to sleep now.
2: I know. Oh, I'm so tired.
1: I am as well.
2: Anselmo?
1: Yes?
2: Thank you for making us a family again.
1: With God, all things are possible.
2: Would you play for me?
1: Certainly. Good night, Amira.
2: Good night.

0: The end.
1: Quite an adventure.
2: I'm quite glad you enjoyed it.
0: Finian, thank you so much for introducing us to Anselmo.
2: Oh, you are most welcome, Gladys. Jack, your thoughts?
3: You certainly go to a lot of trouble to get people to read your books.
2: Well, I have a lot of competition. You know, television, lack of vision.
3: I see. Come to think of it, it's been a long time since I enjoyed a good book.
2: Well, then you've been missing out on treasures for too long, my friend. You know, I still remember the first biography my Uncle Charlie gave me. D.L. Moody. The world has not yet seen what God can do through one man wholly committed unto him. I pray I will be that man.
0: Anselmo did that. His life lived louder than his words.
2: Yes, my dear lady, that is an excellent and beautiful observation.
3: You know, you could have just told us that.
2: I could have, but when you read, you discover, Jack, and what you discover becomes your own.
3: Yeah, okay. I'm a practical kind of guy here. I just live life, and our neighbor Joe learns about Jesus by osmosis?
2: What I propose is, speak to your neighbor Joe the same way Anselmo spoke with Ahmad and his family.
3: And that is?
2: You speak the truth in love. You have the truth that can set Joe free. Now just ask God for his love to set you free, and watch what happens.
0: That's beautiful.
2: Well, love works so much better than guilt.
0: Thank you, Finian.
3: You got any more books to read?
2: As a matter of fact, I do.

0: 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Our cast featured Finian Jones, played by Jess Harnell. Jack, Brian Green. Gladys, Liza Ross. Anselmo was played by Tim Goodright. Ahmed by Peter Goodright. Jalal was Israel Oyelumade. Layla was Polly March. Dominic was Walt Kissack. Amira Gabriella Gregorian. Lorenzo David Simeon. Tessa Liz Peters. Kanye was played by Stephen Greif. Peter Chris Emmett. Gino Nick Burnell. Ben Ali was played by Tony Jasper. Additional voices by Philip Sherlock and David Simeon. Recorded at the Soundhouse Studios in London. Our producer, John Fornoff. Associate producer, Bob Hoos. Our London casting director, Philip Glassborough. And our executive producers, Mark and Deborah Hamby. And I'm your host, John Rhys-Davies. We've enjoyed our visit with you. Come back soon. You're always welcome here at Lamplighter Theatre.
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0: We welcome you to Bible study at St. Paul's Lutheran Church in De Pere. As we continue our study of the book of Acts, whether you're here or joining us on the radio, we welcome you. And today we're going to look at Acts chapter 15. Acts chapter 15. Now, we have talked about and it's come up several times about the conflict that exists between the taking the gospel to the Jews and taking the gospel to the Gentiles, and how all of that was received and dealt with. When we get to Acts 15, this is where it's truly dealt with, because ultimately, this had to go before the apostles. Now, it could not be resolved out in the middle of Asia Minor. The apostles had to deal with this. And this is the chapter where that occurs. So, but some men came down from Judea and were teaching the brothers, unless you are circumcised according to the customs of Moses, you cannot be saved. The Jews, and there were many Jewish converts. I mean, this is not, it was not some small group. But the Jewish authorities realized that if the gospel was going to go to the Gentiles, that there would soon be more Gentile Christians than there were Jewish Christians. And that scared them. They were literally looking for ways to control who got in. And so one of the ways that they probably settled on was not only circumcision, but upholding the law of Moses, which would have included the dietary rules. And, you know, when Peter went to Cornelius's house, the authorities, the others, had basically overlooked that because it was very clear that there was divine intervention that told him to do that. But then we read about, in the Galatians, that there were times that there was more than that. It was table fellowship. In other words, Jews and Gentiles were eating together. That would present some unique problems because of the Jewish dietary laws. So they were trying to deal with this not only on a church level, but on an everyday level of church, of table fellowship. So that would be included. So verse 2, and after Paul and Barnabas had no small dissension and debate with them, Paul and Barnabas and some of the others were appointed to go up to Jerusalem to the apostles and the elders about this question. We have to realize that they are in Antioch now. You could easily say that at this point, Antioch is the capital of Gentile converts to Christianity. Okay? It's the capital. That's what it represents. So this disturbed them greatly that this group would come and say, you have to be circumcised, obey the law of Moses. You have to become a Jew before you can become a Christian. And of course, that upset Barnabas and Paul greatly. And so that's why this delegation was sent from Antioch to Jerusalem. Okay. So verse 3. So being sent on their way by the church, they passed through both Phoenicia and Samaria, describing in detail the conversion of the Gentiles, and brought great joy to all the brothers. In other words, they recounted everything that had happened on the first missionary journey. And they were telling the people in these regions. Samaria was certainly not a Gentile region, but Phoenicia was. Okay? But they received the message with joy. When they came to Jerusalem, they were welcomed by the church and the apostles and the elders, and they declared all that God had done with them. So they told of what had happened on this first missionary journey. But some believers who belonged to the party of the Pharisees rose up and said, it is necessary to circumcise them and to order them to keep the law of Moses. Now, what is this party of the Pharisees? At this juncture, there were Pharisees that had converted to Christianity. There are. They were not told that they had to abandon what they believed as Pharisees. They just added the resurrection to what they believed. So they believed that Christ rose from the dead. That's great. But they still held on to what they believed in the past. So they are the ones that were emphasizing, you got to become a Jew before you can become a Christian. I mean, if we had to go through all this, so do you. You know, it's kind of hazing. Religious hazing. Okay? You got to do this too. And that's the way they felt. And further, they're going to try to control who got in the church and limit the Gentile conversions. Okay? Because the Jews, this Pharisaic party, knew well that most of the Jews were rejecting Christ. So they knew the numbers of Gentile Christians was going to overwhelm the number of Jewish Christians. It's control. It's always control, folks. How much is going on in our country today that's based on control and power? Trying to keep power and keep control. It hasn't changed. And this is happening in the church. It happens. All right. The apostles and the elders were gathered together to consider this matter. We don't know exactly who was there. We don't know exactly how many apostles were there. But they are the ones that gathered. And after there had been much debate, Peter stood up and said to them, brothers, you know that in the early days God made a choice among you that by my mouth the Gentiles should bear the word of the gospel and believe. And God knows the heart. Bore witness to them by giving them the Holy Spirit, just as he did to us. And he made no distinction between us and them, having cleansed their hearts by faith. Okay, so Peter's testimony was very weighty here. Okay? Because Peter was basically the one that was charged with taking the gospel to the Jews. But he had been the one that God chose to take the gospel to the Gentiles. And because in relating what had happened, it was definitely done by divine vision and by the leading of the Holy Spirit, his word could not be disputed. So what he's saying is just what we talked about when we talked about Cornelius. That was the Gentile Pentecost. Okay? When Peter preached the word to them, they received the Holy Spirit and the forgiveness of sins just like we did. Just like we did. There was no distinction between us and them. And he concludes by saying it was by faith. Not by works. Not by the law of Moses. Not by circumcision. By faith. Very clear. Then he summarizes. Now, therefore, why are you putting God to the test by placing a yoke on the neck of the disciples that neither our fathers nor we have been able to bear? That is a huge statement. He's basically calling the law of Moses a yoke. A yoke's what you put on oxen to direct them. It's heavy. It's a heavy burden. Peter is not speaking as a Pharisee. The Pharisees knew the law of Moses, could recite it. He was speaking as a common man. He was speaking as a fisherman. He was speaking and saying, the yoke of the law of Moses is hard. Then he says something. Neither you nor our fathers could do it. He goes all the way back to the forefathers. Our forefathers could not keep the law of Moses. They could not do it. Peter is saying, I, as a common man, don't even know all the laws of Moses. Why put this yoke that we couldn't do on the Gentiles? Why must they bear something that we couldn't even do ourselves? Why are you doing this to them? Why are you doing this to them? So Peter is making a very strong case. But we believe that we will be saved through the grace of the Lord Jesus, just as they will. We being Jews, just as they will, Gentiles. Okay. Now, and all the assembly fell silent. How are you going to argue with that? This is the Apostle Peter. How are you going to argue with that? There is no argument.
1: case closed.
0: And they listened to Barnabas and Paul as they related what signs and wonders God had done through them among the Gentiles. Now, it's very clear in this account that Paul and Barnabas were not voting members here. They are simply reporting what happened. They heard their report. But it's the apostles and the elders that had to make the decision. And therefore, after they finished speaking, James replied, "Brothers, listen to me." James was the head of the church. This is not James, John's brother. This is James, the brother of Jesus. He was highly regarded in Jerusalem. He was a common man, and he was a Jew by birth. As we read of him in the New Testament, he is highly regarded. So when he says, "Listen to me," this is serious business. Okay? Now, one other comment at this point. He talks about Peter. This is the end of Peter in the Gospel of Acts. That's it. He makes this speech, and Peter's done. Okay? So just take note of that. Brothers, listen to me. Simeon, that is just another way to spell Simon. It's Simon Peter. It's not somebody different. It's Simon Peter. Simeon has related how God first visited the Gentiles. So that's Cornelius. To take from them a people for his name. Now, this is an important verse, and you wouldn't think so, but it is, because to take from them a people. In the Old Testament, especially in Deuteronomy 14, it talks about God setting the people of Israel apart. There was a distinction made in the words between people after that. Once, God made the people of Israel his chosen people, the people of Israel versus the nations. Gentiles, in opposition to one another. James is not saying that here. He uses it in a different way. First visited the Gentiles to take from them a people for his name. He is now including the Gentiles in the concept of the people of Israel. That's what's happening here. He's including Gentiles in the people of God. And you don't notice that unless you read it very carefully. But he's including Gentiles in the people of God. For his name. That's what the children of Israel were called. Now the Gentiles are called by that same thing. And with this, the words of the prophets agree. Just as it is written. Okay. Just as it is written. I want you to turn to Amos chapter 9, verse 11 and 12. That's where this comes from. And we're going to do some deep Bible study right here. 9. Verses 11 and 12. In that day, Amos says, I will raise up the booth of David that is fallen and repair its breaches and raise up its ruins and rebuild it as in the days of old, that they may possess the remnant of Edom. Edom. Now go back to Acts. And in Acts, where James quotes this, it says, and after this I will return and I will rebuild the tent of David that has fallen. I will rebuild its ruins and I will restore it, that the remnant of mankind may seek the Lord. Not the remnant of Edom. Not the remnant of Edom. Now, we have the Hebrew Masoretic text, which would say the remnant of Edom. When they translated the Hebrew Masoretic text into Greek in the time of the Hellenists, they came to this verse. And to show you how little things can change things, there's the name Edom. But there is also a note that it may be Adam. Adam. If it's Adam, then that's how you get the translation, the remnant of mankind. Because Adam's the father of all. So in the Septuagint, the Greek translation, it is the remnant of mankind. That plays in perfectly. So does the remnant of Edom, but this is even broader. It includes the Gentiles. Not just Edomites, all mankind. So James quotes that in emphasizing that this is all Gentiles, that the remnant of mankind may seek the Lord. There's no doubt there. Who are they seeking? Jesus Christ. Okay? James is applying this in the New Testament. And all the Gentiles who are called by my name, says the Lord who makes these things known from of old. Now, it is not correct to teach that God's word says he's going to save the Jews in the Old Testament and the Gentiles in the New Testament. And there are passages throughout the Old Testament that talk about the gospel going to Gentiles. They were largely ignored by the Jews. Okay? Largely ignored. Because they were the chosen people, as far as they were concerned. So after quoting this, then in verse 19, therefore, my judgment, James is calling, he's in charge. He's calling the shots. It is my judgment that we should not trouble those of the Gentiles who turn to God, but should write to them to abstain from the things polluted by idols, that's food, and from sexual immorality, and from what has been strangled, and from blood. Now, Gentiles were known for sexual immorality. That's the way it is. It's not surprising that's in there. But the rest of these things get at the whole matter of table fellowship. That's the, because you couldn't gather at a table if they were going to eat blood, meat with blood in it. No medium rare. Okay? No medium rare. All right? Well done. Tough as a boot. Okay? So it's getting at the dietary rules. Now, it's not saying they have to do this to be saved. It's saying they need to do this for the sake of the church. In other words, not to do offensive things that go out of the way to be offensive to fellow Christians. Don't go out of your way to be offensive to fellow Christians. And this would solve a lot of the problems with those who had problems with table fellowship. Now, this is James. This is James' attitude. Paul is different. If you read Paul in 2 Corinthians and in 1 Corinthians, you will see that you can eat anything you want. Okay? But James is taking this because this is at a fragile state, a very fragile state in the church. Don't go out of your way to offend Jews by doing these things. Okay? You're not earning salvation, but don't go out.

For from ancient generations, Moses has had in every city those who proclaim him, for he is read every Sunday in the synagogues. In other words, James is acknowledging that this needs to be done throughout the area because there are synagogues everywhere. And therefore, there are going to be Jewish converts and Gentile converts, and so that they can rejoice in sharing table fellowship, let's be respectful of one another. That's what he's saying. Okay. Then it seemed good to the apostles and the elders with the whole church to choose men from among them and send them to Antioch with Paul and Barnabas. In other words, the rest of the apostles and the elders agreed with James. Okay? And they would send a delegation. It wasn't enough for Paul and Barnabas simply to return with the message. Wouldn't cut it. There needed to be spokesmen from Jerusalem, okay, to give this authority. Okay, then they sent Judas, called Barsabbas, and Silas, leading men among the brothers. Judas, we don't know anything about him except what's said here. And he's not mentioned again. We know Silas. Silas is going to continue. He's going to go with Paul. He's going to be mentioned in Corinthians, Philippians. He was Paul's fellow worker. Okay? Leading men among the brothers with the following letter. Now, here's the letter that they wrote to be distributed to the Gentile churches. All right. Now, the brothers, both the apostles and the elders, to the brothers who are of the Gentiles in Antioch and Syria and Cilicia, greetings. Since we have heard that some persons have gone out from us and troubled you with words, unsettling your minds, although we gave them no instruction. They're not from us. They went to Antioch and troubled you. They're not from us. We did not send them. So it's undercutting that they have any authority. It has seemed good to us, having come to one accord, to choose men and send them to you with our beloved Barnabas and Paul, men who have risked their lives for the sake of our Lord Jesus Christ. We have therefore sent Judas and Silas, who themselves will tell you the same things by word of mouth. For it has seemed good to the Holy Spirit and to us. You know, that adds a lot of authority. You know, the Holy Spirit said this, folks. This just not us. And we can see the faith that they had, that the Holy Spirit was working in them and through them. They were convinced. The Holy Spirit and to us, to lay on you no greater burden than these requirements, that you abstain from what has been sacrificed to idols, food, and from blood, and from what has been strangled, and from sexual immorality. If you keep these yourselves from these things, you will do well. Farewell. Okay? This is the letter they sent. In other words, they affirmed what Paul had been teaching, what Peter had been teaching, that you do not have to keep the law of Moses to be a Christian. It is by faith alone in Jesus Christ. So the word of God is upheld.
And it is now official because it has come from Jerusalem, from the apostles. So when they were sent off, they went down to Antioch, and having gathered the congregation together, they delivered the letter. And when they had read it, they rejoiced because of its encouragement. And Judas and Silas, who were themselves prophets, encouraged and strengthened the brothers with many words. And after they had spent some time, they were sent off in peace by the brothers to those who had sent them. But Paul and Barnabas remained in Antioch, teaching and preaching the word of the Lord with many others also. Okay? Officially now the matter has been resolved. But this battle went on for years. This is not over. Okay? This is not over. There would still be those that would rise up and say, you have to keep the law of Moses. But this, in effect, officially ended it. But it was a great debate. This is the first true theological problem in the church. It was resolved, and we move on. Luke, as he writes, does not belabor this. All right, and we can see that they move on very quickly. Verse 36. And after some days, Paul said to Barnabas, let us return and visit the brothers in every city where we proclaim the word of the Lord and see how they are. I told you, Paul always went back to where he had been. He does it time and time again to check on the people that believed. And he's going to do it again here. Now, Barnabas wanted to take with them John, called Mark. Remember, it's his cousin. But Paul thought best not to take with them one who had withdrawn from them in Pamphylia and had not gone with them to the work. Remember, Mark left. Again, there is no indication here of why he left. Barnabas wants to take him. Paul does not. And there arose a sharp disagreement so that they separated from each other. Okay? Paul and Barnabas separated. They did not go together. Barnabas took Mark with him and sailed away to Cyprus. But Paul chose Silas and departed. Having been commended by the brothers to the grace of the Lord, and he went through Syria and Cilicia, strengthening the churches. Okay. So,

0: where Paul and Barnabas had preached. Okay? The other Antioch, Iconium, Lystra, Derbe, they go by land to those places, not by sea to those places. This marks the beginning of the second missionary journey. The second missionary journey has now begun. Okay, and we'll continue in chapters 16, 17. We'll get into where Paul went on the second journey. And we see in verse 16, what Paul came also to Derbe and to Lystra. That's where they went the first time. That was the first missionary journey, to check on the people there. So that's where he goes first. Then he begins new areas. Okay? Then he begins new areas. But the matter about Jews and Gentiles, Luke makes sure he deals with that in chapter 15, because it was such a huge issue in the church. And then he continues. Okay, it's time for questions, comments.
1: With Peter's powerful indication of the Gentiles and Jews and their relationship and salvation by faith, it's hard to ignore the report that Paul gives in Galatians about the conflict that they had had earlier in Antioch when Peter went down there and Paul berated him over his, I think it was a dietary issue more than anything. So you kind of think maybe Paul was the one behind the scenes convincing Peter.
0: Okay. Everybody turn quick to Galatians chapter 2. And we'll look at this. Not that we'll have all the answers, but we'll look at it. Galatians chapter 2. Then after 14 years, everybody wants to know where we get 14 years that Paul disappeared. Right here. After 14 years, I went up to Jerusalem with Barnabas, taking Titus along with me. I went up because of revelation and set before them, though privately, before those who seem influential, the gospel I have proclaimed among the Gentiles. Was that Acts 15? Well, you can find about half the scholars in the world say yes and about half say no. Have a good time. I proclaim among the Gentiles in order to make sure I was not running or had not run in vain. But even Titus, who was with me, was not forced to be circumcised, though he was a Greek. Okay, go on down to verse 7. On the contrary, when they saw that I had been entrusted with the gospel to the uncircumcised, just as Peter had been entrusted with the gospel to the circumcised, for he who worked through Peter for his apostolic ministry to the circumcised worked also through me for mine to the Gentiles. Now, here's the problem. Look at verse 11. But when Cephas, that's Peter, came to Antioch, I opposed him to his face, because he stood condemned. For before certain men came from James, he was eating with the Gentiles. But when they came, he drew back and separated himself, fearing the circumcision party. And the rest of the Jews acted hypocritically along with him, so that even Barnabas was led astray by their hypocrisy. But when I saw that their conduct was not in step with the truth of the gospel, I said to Cephas before them all, if you, though a Jew, live like a Gentile and not like a Jew,

0: can you force the Gentiles to live like Jews? Now, first question, did this event happen before the Apostolic Council in Acts 15 or after the Apostolic Council? Makes a difference. Okay? Makes a difference. And always they tried to figure out the time sequence and with Acts 15, and there's not enough information to do so. So just know that it's there, and that at Peter, at this point, most scholars give Peter the benefit of the doubt. James was head of the church. James said the same thing that had been said. Be careful with table fellowship because of the dietary rules. Okay? It's not necessarily that Peter here is saying that you got to be a Jew first. But he may be just trying to honor the fact, I'm not going to stir up trouble with all this dietary stuff. The truth's out there somewhere. Okay. So just know that people always play those two chapters off.
1: This, you know, is a pretty significant, you know, rip in the church almost at the beginning. But the Pharisees were always trying to, you know, they expanded to 600 some laws, trying to expand on the law of Moses. And they were very much about being, distinguishing the Jews from the rest of the world. Nobody else was saved in their mind, correct?
0: Yeah.
1: What did they think, and how did they interpret all the things that, if you were, you know, that those were the sons of Israel, where their name comes from. That's Jacob. What about, you know, before Jacob, Isaac, Abraham, back to Moses and to Noah, none of them were sons of Israel. What did they think happened to them?
0: Well, they, you know, Abraham was considered the father, the patriarch, the first Jew, if you will. Moses came long time after Abraham. But they would never, in John, the Pharisees are constantly referring to Abraham. And when Jesus says, before Abraham was, I am, that blew their heads off. But the fact is, they believed they too were the people of Israel. Yes.
2: So when in Corinthians, when Paul's speaking to them about food before idols, is he using this as a way of speaking to the Corinthians to not eat the food placed before idols in front of other Jews, or is this just in front of other newly converted Christians, and it just happens to be the same context that is talking
0: well,
2: about?
0: Well, it's, you know, Paul is big on don't do things that could cause those weak in faith to lose their faith. And basically, when you get into first the Corinthian books, he says both. He says, I am free. I can go eat at a Gentile's table and eat food sacrificed to idols anytime I want. But I have to take into consideration who's watching me and who else is there. So it's very much Paul directing us to the love of neighbor as to how we act, and not being a proponent of doing it or not doing it depends on the situation you're in. Yeah. Anything else? All right, we're going to continue with the second missionary journey next week. and we'll go from there. Grace of our Lord Jesus Christ and the love of God and the fellowship of the Holy Spirit be with you all. Amen.

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6: 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It is based on Psalm 78, verse 4. 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
2: We're on a mission from God.
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0: baby. Yeah.
1: This is Pastor Jolly John Lukumski, and I am so excited. I'll tell you what, we have probably one of the best episodes we've ever done coming up. But first, I need to allow my partner to introduce himself.
2: Yeah, this is Pastor Matt Youngblood Clark coming to you from beautiful South St. Louis, where I serve as pastor at Ascension Lutheran Church.
1: And so I'm texting Matt, what are we going to talk about? And Matt says, let's talk about Trinity and Cher. And I thought, wow, how did he come up with a connection between the Father, Son, and Holy Ghost and one of the world's most beloved singers, Cher? And I was so excited, so I take him back. Well, Matt, that sounds like a wonderful idea. And now, could you explain to people what you actually intended to say to me, but spell check kind of got in your way?
2: Yeah, I'm trying to find my text here, yeah. I could talk about the Trinity, I said, and share some insights from a recent sermon. So, yes, share as in S-H-A-R-E, not Sonny and share. Yes.
1: Yeah. Yes. But admittedly, that's what it said. It said C-H-E-R in the text. And I was like, wow, I wonder what he can. So, okay.
2: So this was voice to text, right?
1: Yeah.
2: And what gets me is, you know, the AI. There's probably AI. I'm going to blame it on the artificial intelligence, John.
1: Not Claude. You know, not our AI. I don't know what AI you were using.
2: But
1: Claude wouldn't make a mistake like that.
2: But when I said share, for it to assume Sonny and Cher, it's like, is her name used that much more often than the word S-H-A-R-E? I mean,
1: maybe in your conversations, Matt.
2: I don't know, John.
1: Oh, I got you, babe.
2: Yeah, you caught me, John. I'm talking about Cher.
1: Yeah.
2: The artist Cher all the time in my text messages.
1: Just assume.
2: Oh, again, my kids get tired of it. Oh, Dad's talking about Cher again.
1: I imagine it's Lisa that gets tired of it.
2: Oh,
1: come on, admit it. You guys dress up like Sonny and Cher Halloween.
2: Yeah.
1: That's what I understand.
2: Well, we're a lot of fun at the karaoke bars, John.
1: You are.
2: Yeah, I've got you, babe, like you said. Brother.
1: So I'm assuming it. Well, so what did you want to talk about then?
2: Well,
1: about
2: I'm glad Trinity? You asked, John. Sorry, Cher fans. I wasn't going to talk about her necessarily. But I did want to talk about what we call one of the mysteries of the faith. All right.
1: Yeah.
2: The mystery of the Trinity. We're blessed to have in a new member class here at Ascension. We go through our kind of adult confirmation class, and you know, one of the folks in that class is grew up in the Church of Jesus Christ of Latter-day Saints, the Mormons, right? You know, and they have a very different understanding of who God is. Certainly,
1: big controversy about them whether they are Christian or not, and they definitely want to consider themselves Christian. But go ahead,
2: we could take a whole episode talking about that.
1: Yeah.
2: But you know, I mean, part of it is, you know, using some of the same terms even, but meaning very different things than we do as Christians. But anyway, you know, my point is, as there's a lot of church bodies, I guess I'll just call them, that misunderstand the Trinity. And even us as Christians who have the creeds and all these blessings, even we misunderstand the Trinity.
1: Could interrupt you, historically, that's the way it's been.
2: Yeah.
1: We've been fighting over the Trinity since the very beginning that the church started. In fact, literally, it's the one thing that people actually did go to war over. So this is a really important subject.
2: It's a big deal, right? And it comes down to, you know, who God is, right?
1: Yeah.
2: And what he's done for us. So one way I want to look at this, you want to use a metaphor, John, of a puzzle. Okay.
1: Puzzle.
2: So are you a puzzle guy, a puzzle person?
1: Well, now what kind of there's all kinds of puzzles.
2: So
1: jigsaw puzzles,
2: the traditional jigsaw
1: crossword puzzles. Jigsaw puzzles, yeah. Yeah, we do that. Although we get the ones. Have you seen the ones you get that come like in 12 different packages? So you don't have to do the whole thing at once.
2: Oh,
1: you
2: wow. Just have a little, look at that.
1: Yeah, you know, they have okay. Advent ones. And that's how we got started. Because, yeah, doing a whole puzzle, that would be too much for us. But if we take it section by section, we can handle it.
2: Okay. Yeah, all right. Good.
1: So anyway, jigsaw puzzles. Go ahead.
2: Yeah. We do it once a year. We do between Christmas and New Year's Day. We kind of have a puzzle on the table.
1: Oh, okay.
2: And just cool. Kind of work on it. And that's just kind of been our family's little tradition. But, you know, you get a puzzle, you dump it out, and you have all these puzzle pieces of different sizes and shapes. And, you know, how do they come together, right? And especially when you first dump out that puzzle, it's daunting.
1: Yes, know? Yes.
2: Do these things really fit together? Are they all here? Yeah.
1: Edges, we get the edges right away, but then
2: yeah.
1: After that.
2: And yeah. So yes, we've got the corners, and we start moving the corners, we get the edges, we work on that, we know how it works. That's how you start. Those are key to the puzzle. But for us, I think, you know, to relate that to the Trinity, I think sometimes we think about the Trinity and it's almost like staring at a puzzle dumped on a tabletop. We think, oh my goodness, how does this all fit together, right? You know, I think on the one hand, boy, that makes sense because God is God after all, and we're
1: not.
2: And if God was a God that we could comprehend fully, then he wouldn't be much of a God, would he, John? But he's one that is a mystery.
1: Yeah.
2: So we have, you know, for instance, you know, we have, verses in the Bible where it talks about how, yeah, God is just above us, right? You know, and beyond our understanding. Romans 11, the depths of the riches and the wisdom of knowledge of God, how unsearchable his judgments, how inscrutable his ways, right? The Bible does talk about the Trinity. And I think we can look at that in terms of puzzle pieces. So in Scripture, there's these different pieces that we can start to put together, at least, to give us a clearer picture of who the Trinity is. Now, there's not like one chapter that does that, right, John? There's not a chapter that says, it's not subtitled in our study Bible, everything you ever wanted to know about the Trinity. You know, Hezekiah chapter 2. That's not how it works. Instead, there's these puzzle pieces scattered throughout the Old and New Testament, each one of us giving us a small picture, a glimpse of who God is, of who the Trinity is. And that's what I want to take a look at today, John, is some of those puzzle pieces and begin to put those together with our listeners.
1: So I don't want to steal any of your thunder, but I think it is interesting that the whole idea of the Trinity is right there at the get-go, isn't it? From Genesis chapter 1, where God says, let us make a man in our image. So whatever this is, this puzzle, and from the very beginning, it's more than just one. And like you say, how it all fits together, then, and I think it's by design. I think that's what God wants us to do, to keep searching in the Scripture, knowing that we'll never get a complete understanding, because like you said, he's God and we're human. But that we can get a better understanding.
2: Yes.
1: Of course, ultimately, the only way you can understand God is through his son, Jesus Christ, where he takes on flesh. But I'm jumping the gun for you, I'm sure. So go ahead. Where do we start?
2: Well, yeah.
1: Where's the corner pieces for this puzzle?
2: Well, I'm gonna start with the edge pieces,
1: John. Okay.
2: But we'll get to the corner pieces.
1: I think I see where you're going.
2: I think one of the edge pieces, very important, is the one you just mentioned, right?
1: Yeah.
2: So if you want to turn to Genesis chapter 1, and let's take a look at some of those opening verses of the Bible. I think it's an edge piece for sure. As you're turning to that, John, though, I just want to affirm something else you said, and that's just simply, maybe this is obvious for Christians, I hope it is, but yeah, we search the Scriptures to know who God is.
1: Oh, man, yeah.
2: Because, you know, if we were coming up with who God is ourselves, and, you know, over the years, people have tried to do that, right, our own idea of who God is, if we were to create our own little puzzle pieces, right, and I think the image that would start to emerge, at least for me, would probably look a whole lot like me, John.
1: Yep, you know,
2: God looks a whole lot like me, you know, thinks the way I think and, you know, affirms the things that I do. And wait a second, that's not who God is. He's separate from us. He's different from us. He's God. We're not. He's the creator. We're the creation. And we're creatures. So just to affirm that. Because, you know, part of it is, you know, if we came up with our own idea of who God is, There is no way we could come up with one God, three persons, God the Father, God the Son, God the Holy Spirit, who loved us enough to send his son into the world to die on a cross and rise from the dead to save us.
1: Yeah.
2: We wouldn't come up with that.
1: No.
2: I mean, who God truly is just infinitely better than what the crummy God we would come up with. And that's the God revealed to us in Scripture. So again, hopefully obvious, but the puzzle pieces for forming who God is, not from ourselves, but they're from God's Word.
1: And I would suggest that every heresy, and there have been multiple heresies throughout the ages, they come from that, from people not willing to simply accept what the Word of God says and trying to be more logical and rational and human about it. But like you say, that's the point. This isn't human. This is our divine creator.
2: Yeah, because, you know, as we go through this, I mean, we're going to put the puzzle together somewhat, John, but it's not going to be the full puzzle. It isn't. And I think, again, when we get into trouble, as you said, is when people try to maybe fill in those pieces themselves and really determine who God is. Okay, so yeah, here's one of the side pieces. So if you want to read, those opening verses of Genesis.
1: Which verses would you like?
2: Yeah, let's see. Well, let's see here, John. I'm turning to Genesis 1 myself. So just let's see here. Genesis 1 will begin with verses 1 through 3.
1: In the beginning, God created the heavens and the earth. The earth was without form and void, and darkness was over the face of the deep. And the Spirit of God was hovering over the face of the waters. And God said, "Let there be light." And there was light.
2: Yeah. So, I mean, all these glimpses of the tree, a piece of the puzzle, not the full puzzle, just a piece.
1: No.
2: But yeah, you have God the Father. You know, we think about God creating, right? God is creator. We have the Spirit even hovering on the face of the waters. And the waters, in this sense, the Hebrew word here, just kind of this formlessness, this nothingness, this void. And then you have the Word itself, let there be light. And we think about Jesus, who is, John chapter 1, the Word made flesh, who dwelt among us. So glimpses of the Trinity here. And then, as you mentioned too, let us make man in our own image, this plural, right? So already these glimpses that, there's this God, but it's a God and who is in relationship with himself. What a mystery that is.
1: Yeah.
2: Father, Son, and Holy Spirit. And that's all that exists. That's it. So there in Genesis, we get at least a puzzle piece when it comes to the Trinity.
1: Yeah, at least we know that there's something beyond just one single God, but how that all fits together, we don't know yet.
2: Yeah.
1: All right.
2: So yeah, and then throughout the Old Testament, all these different glimpses, one after another, but I'm going to skip ahead to the New Testament.
1: Okay.
2: Another piece here. If we want to go to Matthew's gospel, we'll look at a couple verses there. You probably know they are already, John, but one is Jesus' baptism. We don't want to forget that.
1: Oh, yeah, that's a great one.
2: Matthew 3, verse 16. Matthew 3, 16 and following.
1: Gotcha.
2: Again, this is a place where the Bible doesn't explain everything there is to know about the Trinity, but yet it gives us a glimpse of how the Trinity's at work. And so we see that at Jesus' baptism. So, verses 16 through, let's see, just verse 16 and 17.
1: Okay. And when Jesus was baptized, immediately he went up from the water, and behold, the heavens were opened to him, and he saw the Spirit of God descending like a dove and coming to rest on him. And behold, a voice from heaven said, "This is my beloved Son, with whom I'm well pleased."
2: Yeah. And you've probably done this a thousand times,
1: John. Oh, my
2: John.
1: Goodness, yeah.
2: But rightly so, because it's just, again, I think of, wow, what a precious puzzle piece this is. It's an important one. God the Son, the one standing in the Jordan being baptized, Jesus. God the Father, that voice from heaven, "This is my beloved Son." And God the Holy Spirit in the form of a dove descending and resting on him. So again, Father, Son, Holy Spirit. Again, another puzzle piece, who God is.
1: And it's interesting because at this point, Jesus hasn't taught us to pray, our Father. But right there, it says, this is my beloved Son. So you know who's talking. It's got to be. And isn't it cool that when we pray, we address him like we're his sons and daughters too.
2: Yeah.
1: Us and Jesus, our Father. Okay.
2: Isn't that beautiful? Yeah, the Lord's Prayer, I think, is another puzzle piece too. You know, that Jesus, the Son, teaches us to pray to the Father, our Father. But we're going to skip all the way to the back of Matthew, as you probably expected, John.
1: I know where you're going there.
2: The Great Commission. So this is after Jesus' death, after his resurrection, before he ascends into heaven. Jesus commissions his followers here, and the 11 in particular. So verse 18 and 19 of Matthew chapter 28.
1: And Jesus came and said to them, "All authority in heaven and on earth has been given to me. Go, therefore, and make disciples of all nations, baptizing them in, drum roll, please, the name of the Father and of the Son and of the Holy Spirit."
2: Yeah. Yeah, thanks, John. So so in the name of the Father and of the Son and the Holy Spirit. So I think it's kind of interesting. You know, one name that's singular, one name.
1: Yeah, good point. Yeah.
2: And yet this name has three persons to it. God the Father, God the Son, God the Holy Spirit. And that's exactly how we still baptize today. Those exact same words, in the name of the triune God. And that's the words that we begin our service with so often, the invocation, right? In the name of the Father and of the Son and of the Holy Spirit. You know, coming here from Matthew chapter 28.
1: Yeah, and I like that, because there it is. It's as simple as that. One name, one God, and yet three different, three different people,
2: So good. So thanks, Sean. So those are the corner pieces.
1: Yeah.
2: I would say the side pieces, rather, of the puzzle. So the corner pieces are the most important ones. And I would say, as you alluded to earlier, John, that those are all about Jesus, right?
1: Yeah.
2: And I would say, you know, specifically those pieces that talk about Jesus' death, but also, you know, maybe in particular his resurrection,
1: Jesus' resurrection.
2: So I think, you know, that's what I'm going to look at next, is those corner pieces of Jesus' resurrection and how that anchors that puzzle of who the Trinity is. So when we think about Jesus' resurrection, you know, who gets the credit for that? You know, ever think about that? You know, who gets the credit for Jesus' resurrection? Is it God the Father, God the Son, or God the Holy Spirit when it comes to credit for Jesus rising from the dead?
1: All right, well, now I hope you get this right, because you're going to win me
2: a bet with
1: Lynn. We're going to win a bet, because Lynn and I have an argument who, well, Lynn would say that Jesus raised himself, and I would point out, well, I know that passage where it says that God raised Jesus. So where are we going here, Matt?
2: So I think you're both right, John.
1: Good
2: Lutheran answer, right?
1: Okay.
2: So we're going to be in general here. We're going to be at Romans 6 and John 10 and Romans 8. I might just go ahead and you know, summarize those verses. But
1: go ahead, man. You know, that'd be easier.
2: Because when it comes to Jesus' resurrection, I think all three get the credit. All right, God the Father, God the Son, God even the Holy Spirit. So Romans 6 talks about Christ being raised from the dead by the glory of the Father, right?
1: Okay.
2: Glory of the Father.
1: Right.
2: So there you go, John. You were talking about the Father, right?
1: Right.
2: I believe. So there you go. So I think, Romans 6, you know, I think would help support that. But then also we've got John 10, where Jesus says that he lays down his life that he might take it up again. Right? So that's Jesus, God the Son, talking.
1: That's Lynn's passage.
2: That's a good one too, Lynn. Yeah. You know, it's God's word after all, Jesus' own words even. So he lays down, you know, as this good, that's the Good Shepherd chapter, right? He lays down his life and he also takes it up again. So Jesus raises himself from the dead. You and I can't do that. Only the Son of God can do that. But then you also go to Romans 8, where it talks about the Holy Spirit. It talks about, it says the Spirit of him who raised Jesus from the dead.
1: Oh, okay.
2: So the Spirit, you know, what were we talking about there? Well, you know, the Spirit of God, we say God, the Holy Spirit, the Spirit of him who raised Jesus from the dead. And so...
1: So that's actually a third passage, because Lynn and I, we had talked about those two passages.
2: Yeah.
1: But now there's even another one that we got the Spirit involved with. That's kind of cool.
2: Yeah. So again, I think You know, who raised Jesus from the dead? Maybe one of the best answers is, well, God did.
1: Yeah, you know, yeah.
2: The Father, the Son, and the Holy Spirit. And I think it's, again, just a test to the work of the Trinity for our salvation.
1: Yeah.
2: Right? You know, I mean, Jesus is the only one who died on the cross. He's the only one who rose from the dead. Yes, yeah. He is our Savior. But yet the Father sent him into this world, and the Holy Spirit gives us the gift of faith and keeps us in that faith. So the whole Trinity, Father, Son, Holy Spirit, at work in that respect for our salvation. And I would say that, you know, those passages that are about the resurrection and centered in Christ are those most key to putting together this puzzle of who God is, who the Trinity is. Yeah.
1: Well, see, it kind of loops back to where you started. The fact that we cannot understand the Trinity.
2: Yeah.
1: It'd be like my cat understanding why I do the things that I do.
2: Yeah.
1: You know, my cat probably figures out, why don't you just have a box in the living room? It would be so much simpler than what you guys do. but so there you go. So how are we going to understand God then, when fundamentally we could not do that by our own reason or strength? Well, the doctrine of the Trinity explains it, doesn't it? Puts God as our Father, which that's a concept we can understand. The Spirit, as you said, He's got to give us the faith. And of course, the primary thing is He actually comes down and becomes one of us.
2: Yeah.
1: So even though we couldn't understand Him in His glory, and we still can't, we couldn't figure out the God that is glorious. Well, in fact, we can't even come close to Him, it says in the Old Testament. At best, we could see the backside. But so He's come down to us and come in a way that we can see Him and understand Him. And what a beautiful thing to understand, that He loves us enough that He would die for us. Because that we do understand. No greater love does a man have than this, than he laid down his life for his friends. Yeah.
2: And that's what's needed for salvation. You know, like so many things, the Scriptures don't tell us everything we want to know about the Trinity.
1: No.
2: I'd like to know more about God. Yeah, you bet.
1: I want to know about the future, too. Yeah, I want to know what's going to happen. I don't know. It doesn't tell me that.
2: But it tells us what we need to know, what we need to know. Maybe not what we want to know, but what we need to know. And what we need to know, as you pointed out, is, salvation through Jesus Christ. That's what I need to know. Okay, so anyway, so we've got all these puzzle pieces then from Scripture, piece here, piece there about who God is. And, you know, really what the church has done then over the years is taken those puzzle pieces, begun to put them together, and really put them together in what we call creeds, right?
1: Yes.
2: So I think the creeds are a one way where the church says, you know, well, first of all, for us, you know, we call the ecumenical creeds. So creeds that Christians confess, not just Lutherans, but creeds like the Apostles' Creed, the Nicene Creed, the Athanasian Creed. These are these statements of faith that have been around for many centuries, from the 4th century AD. Wow. Amazing. And these creeds, I think, in one way to look at them is to say, okay, this is what the Scriptures have revealed to us about the Trinity. These are the important puzzle pieces, okay? Don't lose these pieces.
1: Yes.
2: Don't try to force other pieces into this either. But here are the essentials from the Scriptures that tell us about who God is, and this is a help to you in understanding God. So not adding to Scripture, right? Oh, no, never want to do that. No. Not taking away from it either, but taking those puzzle pieces, putting them in one place, saying, here you go. Here's a framework. Here's a picture of who the Trinity is. And I think that's one reason why I find the creeds as being helpful. And it also, you know, to combat some false teachings about the Trinity. That piece doesn't fit. That piece doesn't fit here. That's not what this picture, doesn't fit into this picture that Scripture gives us that we've put together in the creeds themselves.
1: And that's why the creeds have lasted over centuries.
2: Yeah.
1: Because you're right. It's not a construction of men, but every one of those pieces comes right out of the holy word of God. That's why it lasts as long as it did. Whereas so much of the stuff that humans have made up, it comes, it goes, but the creeds remain. But that's important for us to understand. It's not that some church body made the creed, but that the creed correctly reflects what Jesus has revealed in the Holy Bible.
2: Yeah, and I think this is one of the things that, you know, strikes me about the creeds too, is just that, you know, that for generations, these same words have been confessed, And also the worldwide nature of it too, that today when we confess these creeds, I know that, yeah, that same Sunday, that same creed was being confessed by Christians in Africa and in Asia and in the Middle East, right? And wow, that's pretty cool, I gotta say. You know, this common faith in who God is, again, based on Scripture.
1: And again, I understand there may be some of our listeners that belong to a church body that doesn't like to use creeds. And let me say, I understand that. I understand the thought is we don't want human stuff. But then I would also ask you, so what is it particularly in these creeds that you feel deviates from the Holy Word of God? And I think the answer would be, well, nothing really. So, okay, well, then maybe it's all right.
2: Yeah.
1: I understand the principle. We don't want human teaching. We want only the teaching the Bible. But I think, as you said, throughout history and throughout the whole body of the church, it's pretty, universally agreed that, Jesus Christ, Father, Holy Spirit, these are the things that the Bible teaches. Yeah, not man.
2: Yeah, yeah, great point. What do you object to? That's good, John. Yeah, so as we wrap things up today, I just want to, affirm, though, too, that, even with all of this, with the Scriptures before us, with the great creeds of the church, right, in front of us, still we don't have the whole picture of who God is, right?
1: No.
2: We've got puzzle pieces, and they are beautiful pieces. They are true pieces. They are God-given pieces as revealed in the Bible, but we do not have the whole picture of who God is. And let me add, at least not yet, right? Not yet. And that's something that will be revealed to us in heaven. I love 1 Corinthians 13. It says, for now we see in a mirror dimly, but then face to face. Now I know in part, then I shall know fully, even as I have been fully known. Isn't that beautiful? So that the day when faith becomes sight, when we no longer rely on just puzzle pieces alone, that day when we don't just have these glimpses of who God is, but we see Jesus, our Savior, face to face. That's incredible. Faith becomes sight. And it's going to be beautiful, John, beyond imagination. That sense of joy, I guess you could say, when you finish a challenging 1,000-piece puzzle and the whole picture comes together and it's beautiful. I mean, that's just a dim shadow of the joy and the beauty that's going to be revealed as we behold our God one day in His presence in heaven.
1: Yeah. And I think the key thing there is, as it is revealed to us.
2: Yeah.
1: See, the heresies all come because we're trying to work it out on our own. And I think it's supposed to be a mystery as a reminder that, no, this isn't ours to do. We're not going to figure this out. But it is something that the Lord Jesus will give to us to understand. And everything we need to understand, He's given us already through His Son and His suffering, His death, and especially His resurrection, like you said. And all the other pieces that we need to see, and we'll be given that when we get to heaven. But not now, and that's okay. We just take whatever the Lord gives us. We know it is enough.
2: Yeah, and I hope our listeners find peace and contentment in exactly that. We don't have all we want to know about the Trinity, but we've got what we need to know. We've got those puzzle pieces revealed in Scripture. And that is enough. Jesus and all that He's done for us is enough until one day, it's fully revealed in the Lord's presence in heaven.
1: Well, thank you again for listening to us. This has been Wrestling with the Basics. And we hope that you also appreciate the fact that He is your Father, He is your Savior, and He is the Spirit who gives us faith. God bless you.

0: Jesus ascended into heaven, and the Holy Spirit descended at Pentecost. And from there, God used a handful of ordinary men to turn the world upside down. 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
3: Good day, Washington, D.C., and friends of the program all across the country. I'm Greg Seltz. Welcome to Liberty Action Alert. Today, we're talking about a chilling new book that exposes one of the great human rights crises of our time in China's war on faith. Former Ambassador Sam Brownback reveals how the Chinese Communist Party is using surveillance, intimidation, imprisonment, and even genocide in an effort to control or eradicate religious belief. From persecuted Christians, Uyghur Muslims, to the complicity of Wall Street and Hollywood, this is a sobering look at a global battle for the soul of freedom itself. To our guest, former governor, senator, and former ambassador at large for international religious freedom, Sam Brownback. He joins us to discuss his book, and it's an urgent discussion too, China's War on Faith, what he calls the Chinese Communist Party's systematic campaign to crush religious belief and export digital authoritarianism around the globe. Ambassador Brownback, I agree. So let's get right to it. China's War on Faith, but welcome to the program. Thanks for being here today.
4: Thanks, Greg, and thanks for having me on. And it's great to talk to you again. I really appreciate your thinking and your willingness to articulate it publicly. So thanks for being out there.
3: Yeah, pleasure's mine. You know, I think I told you the story. Our church, the Lutheran Church Missouri Synod, sent me back to D.C. to start a religious liberty organization, and you were one of the first guys I got to know. Yeah. I saw your organization. And all I can tell you, the battle's on, my friend. And yes. Like you said, even here in America, we've got to take this seriously. But China's got tremendous influence. So let's talk about your book and then the thesis that they're engaged in a deliberate war on faith. So start there.
4: They are, Greg, and I've spent a lot of time on this. I've been back and forth to China a number of times. Now, I'm banned there now, so I can't go anymore until this party changes. I think really what happened at the root of it for them was Mao took on religion. He crushed it, did everything he could to crush it. Of course, you can't crush the spirit of man. Will not last. Right. You can subdue it for a long period of time, and he did for a good period of time. Then Deng Xiaoping opened it back up, and you saw a lot of missionaries going in and a lot of things moving. Well, then you see the Soviet Union fall, and I think the Chinese read that portion of it was that religion was a part of their falling. Mm. It was the Jewish refuseniks, it was the evangelicals, and then the big one was the Catholics in Poland who hadn't been to Mass in decades, and a Polish Catholic priest shows up and ends up as Pope and says, "Be not afraid." And boom, it's over. It is over. Well, they looked at that and they go, religion is the thing they fear the most. They fear it more than our aircraft carriers. They fear it more than our nuclear weapons because it goes right at the root of their control. Communism is officially atheistic and is operationally atheistic. It can't tolerate something that is of an allegiance that's higher. And so they put in this digital authoritarianism. They've spent billions of dollars annually to suppress all faiths, I mean, it's Christians, it's Muslims, it's Buddhists, it's Falun Gong, and they are ruthless about it, and they are exporting that. Nigeria or Nicaragua right now, you can't bring a Bible, which is an old Soviet tactic that they had. So my point of it is we should look at this as, okay, the Chinese Communist Party is opposed to people of faith. We should be for them, A. B, we should, in our strategic theater engagement against the CCP, and we're in war with them now, it should include strong support for religious freedom and religious people.
3: Well, talk about that a little bit, too, because, well, let me just go back and just say faith equals freedom. The founding fathers understood that. You have a relationship with God that's free. Well, then you should have at least that or more with your government. And why is it then that it's that so many Americans even think that this communism and this benevolent government is going to be such a wonderful thing when we can see its crushing blows already happening in real time in China, right?
4: And we've seen it wherever communism has been.
3: Right.
4: This isn't like, okay, it's just that way in China. No, it was that way in the Soviet Union. It was that way in the Eastern Bloc. It's just that's the nature of communism. And it treats people as simply an economic entity and no spiritual peace. The spiritual peace doesn't exist. Well, that's crushing in and of itself. And so I don't know why Americans don't see this other than we just... What I've noticed about people and Americans and everybody is we really don't want to admit there's a problem. We just kind of want to go on and just leave me alone. And I don't want to be bothered by it because if I get bothered by it, I may have to do something.
3: Right.
4: And I don't want to do that.
3: Well, let's go back to China then, because like you said, do something or else, because look at what they're actually doing to people who don't toe the party line. Which of those accounts? You've got a lot of them in your book. Were there some that affected you more deeply than others? Because you started to see the real cruelty of this. Either you walk the line of secular socialism or communism or atheistic communism or else.
4: Yeah, Peter Hsu is probably the one that got me the most. Peter is one of the original house church founders in China. He went through kind of the whole thing. He went through the original Mao crushing, then the opening during Deng Xiaoping, and then the crushing that's come on later. Was arrested 5 different times, lived off the land, just a passionate Christian. Last time he's in jail, 5th time, they've got him hanging in a cross formation on the bars. He thinks he's going to die. He's within moments of dying. Just before he dies, they cut him down. And then they put a confession statement in front of him to bring the warden in there to say, oh, God's a hoax. Jesus didn't do anything. And Peter just looks at the warden and says, thank you for allowing me to participate in the sufferings of Christ. And the warden says, get him out of here. He's a real Christian. You know, I mean, you're going... That it's just so beautiful that he would go through that. And it so strengthens my own faith that, you know, I hope and pray that if I were in similar circumstances, I could be so devout as him. And there's stories like that all over the place.
3: Right.
4: And we identify and we cover them of people of faith and all these various sectors that and then the Chinese communist, the people in the jails, they'll go and taunt the Muslim Uyghurs. They'll taunt them and say, oh, well, where's your God now? Xi Jinping could get you out of jail, but why didn't Allah get you out of jail? Why didn't God get you out of jail? You know, it's just this taunting to drive in that, you know, God doesn't exist or why didn't he get you out of jail?
3: Be not afraid. You know, I was just thinking about talking to some of the folks that are dealing with the Iranian church as well, and how that they cannot crush the spirit of the people who actually know that there's a God who loves them, a God who died for them. And that's why the Apostle Paul says, I want to know the extent of your sufferings, Lord, because you did it all for me. He talks about that in Philippians. And a lot of times we don't know what that means. Well, these guys know what that means, right? I mean, they know what that means.
4: They know what it means, and they participate in it. Right. And they're not asking to be pulled out of it. They're asking for the courage to stand within it You know, right. So it's just so glorious and beautiful. The other thing I think that really spooks the Chinese Communist Party is there's probably now more Christians in China than people in the Communist Party. And it's just been one of the fastest growing churches on the planet. The Chinese people are a very spiritual people. Right. So they're searching, they're looking, and they find Jesus. And then that just really changes the dynamic. And people of faith will actually stand up to a government and risk their lives to do it, where other callings, if it's a business calling or an education calling, you just you won't do that.
5: Yeah, you'll just kind of go the way. I love how you brought up John Paul II in Poland, because I remember the story of him literally going out as a priest and putting a cross in the middle of this town square and starting to do mass and preach and teach. And then, of course, the government came, the secular government came, the communists came. They didn't want to make him a martyr, but they weren't going to let him out there too long. But then every Sunday, he just put another cross in the middle and just start doing it again. And like you said, eventually that spirit that says, you know, because even that spirit's praying for the communists themselves. I mean, it's praying even for their enemies. They don't know what to do with that, do they?
4: No, they don't. I mean, you hear about these missionaries in the Soviet Union getting beaten on everything for praying. And then one of the prison guards asked him, "What are you praying for now?" And he said, "Well, actually, I'm praying for you." And, you know, as they're beating on his the bottoms of his feet with iron rods, you're going, "Yeah, what do you do with that? What
5: So we're going to get in our second segment of this digital authoritarianism, that corporate complicity that's going on even with

0: You just reminded me that he wound up becoming a missionary back to Japan. So here's this guy who's just like you and me, probably didn't even care whether he was going to be a nice guy to Japanese people, who winds up being this person who goes back. And I think it was Matsuo Fuchida who said, Torah, Torah, Torah. DeShazer actually shared the gospel with him, and they both became Christian friends, for lifelong friends. So I just wanted, when you said what you just said about their praying for their enemies, folks, that's what we're talking about, and that's why religious liberty is the first liberty. All right, we're talking with Ambassador Sam Brownback. We'll be right back right after this. We're going to talk about what we need to do so that this influence does not continue to grow. Stay tuned. Thank you again for tuning in today. If you want to get to know more about our sponsor, the Lutheran Center for Religious Liberty, go to lcrlfreedom.org. This is an organization that is here in Washington to advocate for you. We advocate for religious liberty for all, the sanctity of life for all, marriage as an institution, father, mother, and child, and educational freedom. The last two are religious liberty issues, especially when the culture disagrees. Again, we are in Washington, D.C., addressing the politics of the day for the sake of the mission of the church. Or as we like to say, learning to put our temporal liberties to work in service of proclaiming the eternal liberties of Christ for all. So again, if you'd like to get to know more about us, go to lcrlfreedom.org. Get to know more about us, because we're in Washington, D.C. for you. All right, welcome back. We're talking to former Ambassador at Large for International Religious Freedom, Sam Brownback. Of course, he was governor, he was senator, he was all kinds of things. But I would say, you can tell me, this religious liberty stuff is what it's all about, though. Really, isn't it? I mean, you've served in many capacities for government, but this is really important.
1: I think this has been the biggest mission that I've had in my public service. And I've been blessed to be in a number of different roles. And I've loved the opportunity to serve the people of Kansas and this nation. But really driving this religious freedom, because I believe it's the cornerstone human right. I believe it's the human right of the soul upon which you can build these other human rights. And the other thing is, and this is key for this moment, it is the key strategic values-based asset that we have in our confrontation with authoritarianism, particularly communism, at this moment. And we shouldn't treat it just as another kind of nice human rights issue. We should treat it as a key strategic asset in our confrontation with the Chinese Communist Party. They're after us, whether we believe it or not. They are coming. They are doing everything they can to undermine the United States of America and the Western civilization, honestly.
0: Right.
1: And this is the kryptonite. They cannot stand this stuff. They cannot stand it. And we need to use it that way.
0: That's right. China's War on Faith is his book, and we're talking about that. Well, let's get back to some particulars then in the book, too. You talk about the role of technology, and I always said this. Can you imagine what Mao, Mussolini, and Hitler would have been able to do with Facebook? Well, it's worse than that, right? Talk about the police cloud and what's really going on with this. I would call it the misuse of technology. They would call it the pragmatic use of technology.
1: Well, and that's the way to put it. And they did a beta test on creating the virtual police state in Xinjiang in Western China. And they had this Communist Party chairman, Chen Quan Guo, who had been over Tibet and the Buddhist first, and then they put him over the Muslims and Xinjiang. And they gave him every resource he wanted. Said, what do you need? And they've spent billions in putting this together and putting police stations every 50 yards, cameras everywhere, getting and taking blood samples, hair samples of people, and really creating. And then they also had concentration camps. They had over a million Uyghurs in concentration camps. But once you were out, you weren't out. You were still within this system. And the reason I describe it and spend time on it in the book is I really think this is the model for authoritarians around the world. And it's to your point, they never have had tools like this before.
0: Right.
1: Now I've got a tool. It's not just to be able to influence people, which they do, but it's also to just absolutely control and track people. These cell phones that everybody has, they're tracking devices. Anything you put into it, they can do a keyword search with trillions of different characters and find

0: find the one comment about Jesus or the Messiah or anything like that, and then find that person and pull them out. They can find the needle in a haystack now and use that to really head off any sort of attack. That's why I think it's so important we act now before these things get rolled out in more places to subdue religion, because they will go first at the people of faith in these places around the world. They'll be the first ones attacked, and they'll be the last ones left standing.
1: And that's what, so let's get to America, because I see this all the time where you hear about this benevolent government, benevolent statism. We got a guy in New York who says he's going to treat you, I mean, he's going to be like Jesus himself, and he's going to take away people's property. Everything's going to be so wonderful, and yet the police state is how this stuff finally works its way out. And I'm just seeing Christians fall for this. I mean, I understand why the communists talk the way they talk, because they do want you to just give them your freedom. But why would Christian people fall for this? Because to me, it's a grift. But once the grift is implemented, it's tough to get out of it, isn't it?
0: It's very tough to get out of it. And it's one of those things that people get deceived. Mm-hmm. Or the words sound good, and the words even sound Christianish. Mm-hmm. You know, I mean, the darkness will present itself as light,
1: right?
0: And you know, we're just trying to take care of everybody, and we don't want these rich people being above people. We want to bring them down. We want to have everybody be equal in this system, and people are equal in our rights. We're not necessarily equal in our abilities, or our callings are different.
1: Right.
0: And that's where I think just people can get confused with this. But you know a tree by its fruit. And we know the fruit of communism is all bad around mm-hmm. the world, wherever it's been done. We know the fruit of authoritarianism is bad. It's been bad. Wherever it's been tried, you know, we know Venezuela went communist. At first, I thought, oh, they aren't going to do this. This has been tried. It failed. And they did. And they're still there. They're just, we're helping, trying to work them out of it. But it's just a promise that people want to believe.
1: Well, and that's what I'm saying. We've got to start calling it what it is. And we also got to start attacking those who cover for it. Let's talk about that next. But I call it a politics of covetousness. And so it can't work. I mean, you can't covet other people's gifts like you just talked about. Equal before the law, but different gifts. That's First Corinthians 12. And Paul says, don't covet each other's gifts. Don't do that. Honor the Lord who gives different gifts to different people. Well, talk about, you know, the American institutions, though, that I think are covering for this. Wall Street, Hollywood, the NBA. What's going on there?
0: You know, I was really disappointed that Steph Curry signed this contract with a Chinese group whose products, some of which are banned in the United States for use of forced labor. And that's what I mean by covering. Here is one of the greatest basketball players of all time. Amazing guy, amazing player. And then he signs this deal and you're going, no, wait a minute, don't do that. Yeah. Please. I mean, think about what your image is being associated with now. Forced labor from these camps that are forcing Muslim Uyghurs to work to send products to us. Don't do it. I went to a movie here, the Hail Mary movie, and I don't go to a lot of movies, but somebody recommended it to me. I went with a couple of friends, and they put a Chinese flag on the lead pilot of the spaceship. You know, and I go, no, don't do that. This is a regime that is conducting 3 genocides on religious people right now as we speak.
1: Right.
0: And you shouldn't be just covering and honoring. And the last time Hollywood did a negative movie on China was 1997.
1: Wow.
0: These are the best storytellers in the world. Don't cover for them. Tell this story. Tell what's going on. Tell the Mayflower Church story that somehow was able to get out of China. Tell the story of Peter Hsu. These are dramatic, beautiful stories of faith that are encouraging to people, but they also tell the evil that this regime is. We've got to call that evil out.
1: Well, final thought then. I mean, your book is not just a warning, it's a call to action. So talk about some practical steps politically, maybe the business folks, and then folks like us who are just average citizens. We all can do something.
0: Yeah, absolutely. You can all do something, and you can start talking about this and learning more about it. You can write your congressman. You can write the White House about it. You can speak out. You can start looking for products not made in China. And contacting the companies, just even writing them saying, you know, I've stopped buying your product because it's originated in China and I don't want to help that regime. We can divest, these state pension funds can start divesting of any investment in China. There have been 7 or 8 states that have done that thus far. They can continue to do that. The White House can bring in dissidents from China into the White House, into the Secretary of State's office, meet with them, highlight what's taking place there and just showcase that to the world. I mean, what we've, and thankfully, President Trump has been attacking China. He's the first president since Kennedy really to go at China. Now, this last time looked like to me they were just trying to cool the temperature for a little while around the world, but we're in a new Cold War with China. It's hot in places like Russia and Ukraine and Iran and Israel, but we're in this. This is happening now, and we've got to break these supply chain apart between us and China on medicines, on rare earth minerals. We've got to break these economies apart, and that's what we've got to really get serious about doing.
1: Wow. Maybe we should come back and talk about that another time, too, because I see the same thing. So when he's doing all these things, people are saying, why is Trump doing this? Why is Trump doing that? He's solidifying our position, and he's one of the first presidents, I think, who uses the economic tools that we have at our disposal rather than just the politics of it. Ambassador Brownback, as always, great conversation. Where can people go? Tell people again the title of the book and where they can go to get it. And if they want more information about you, where do they go?
0: China's War on Faith. Just go on Amazon, order it up there. Mm-hmm. And I hope people do get it and read it because I hope it will move people to action. They can find out more about me on brownback.org. Got a website there, and then I work Religious Freedom, International Religious Freedom Summit. I co-chair that, along with National Committee for Religious Freedom that we push on domestic religious freedom issues. They can go on the NCRF website or the IRF Summit website as well.
1: All right. Well, as always, you know, when I found out that you got banned by China and you were deplatformed here in America, you know, again, because of your faithfulness to religious liberty, I thought this is the guy I got to keep talking to. Ambassador Brownback, thanks for joining us. God bless you.
0: God bless you. Thanks, Greg.
1: Yeah, and thank you. And folks, until we see Jesus face to face, speak the truth in love with humility and grace. Be wise as serpents, harmless as doves. Till next time, God richly bless you. I'm Greg Seltz. Have a great day. 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Till next time, God bless you always. I'm Greg Seltz. Have a great week.
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3: On this day, June 27th, 2026, KFUO celebrates with our day sponsors, Wayne and Marilyn Schischler of St. Louis, Missouri. Wayne made a gift to KFUO in honor of his wife, Marilyn, as they celebrate her 73rd birthday today. Wayne is thankful to the Lord for the blessing that Marilyn continues to be to him and to their family each and every day. 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
4: What you confess matters. 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
13: You shall not covet your neighbor's house.
14: You shall not covet your neighbor's wife, or his manservant or maidservant, his ox or donkey, or anything that belongs to your neighbor.
15: I, the Lord your God, am a jealous God, punishing the children for the sin of the fathers to the third and fourth generation of those who hate me, but showing love to 1,000 generations of those who love me and keep my commandments.
16: I believe in God, the Father Almighty, maker of heaven and earth, and in Jesus Christ, his only Son, our Lord,
17: who was conceived by the Holy Spirit, born of the Virgin Mary,
14: suffered under Pontius Pilate, was crucified, died, and was buried.
18: He descended into hell. The third day he rose again from the dead.
7: He ascended into heaven and sits to the right hand of God the Father Almighty.
13: From thence he will come to judge the living and the dead.
9: I believe in the Holy Spirit and the Holy Christian Church.
8: The communion of saints, the forgiveness of sins,
13: the resurrection of the body, and the life everlasting. Amen.
9: Our Father, who art in heaven,
5: hallowed be thy name. Thy kingdom come, thy will be done, on earth as it is in heaven.
13: Give us this day our daily bread.
18: And forgive us our trespasses, as we forgive those who trespass against us.
9: And lead us not into temptation, but deliver us from evil.
13: For thine is the kingdom and the power and the glory forever and ever. Amen.
5: Amen.
14: Amen.
13: Amen.
8: Amen.

0: John 3:13-16. No one has ascended into heaven except he who descended from heaven, the Son of Man. And as Moses lifted up the serpent in the wilderness, so must the Son of Man be lifted up, that whoever believes in him may have eternal life. For God so loved the world that he gave his only Son, that whoever believes in him should not perish, but have eternal life.
1: Over a century of Christ for you, anytime, anywhere. KFUO, Clayton, St. Louis.

0: Greetings in the name of Christ and welcome to Concord Matters. We seek concord in the life, death, resurrection, and ascension of our Lord Jesus Christ, that by his word we may come to Christian unity by the study of the clear and concise teachings confessed in the Book of Concord. I'm your host, Pastor Brady Finnern, President of the Minnesota North District of the Lutheran Church Missouri Synod. Thank you for joining us on Worldwide KFUO, Christ for You, Anytime, Anywhere. Today we begin a new series on how, well, really, going back to the basics, what is the Book of Concord? In practice, we will tend to act as if the Book of Concord is just some old book that we have to bind ourselves to, subscribe to. We have to read it when we're in college and seminary. But after that, it's really not that important. But what a joy it is to see in the church, not a revival of sorts, but a renewed interest in what the Book of Concord is and how it forms us today. So today we begin that new series of a few studies where we'll look at what is the Book of Concord, what are the Lutheran confessions, the importance of confession, and how the confessions form us. So I'm real excited to have this, and so keep listening. If you have any questions concerning our studies here on Concord Matters, send us an email, kfuo@kfuo.org, kfuo@kfuo.org. I'm excited this morning to welcome Pastor Andy Wright of St. John Lutheran Church in Topeka, Kansas, and the author of Faithfully Formed, the Lutheran Confessions in Daily Life to Concord Matters. Pastor Wright, welcome back to Concord Matters.
1: Thanks for having me. It's always a pleasure to be on the show.
0: Pastor, let's just go right to it. We want to keep everything very simple. And so when we're discussing the Book of Concord, which is the essence of Concord Matters, we want people to know the confessions and to confess them boldly. What is the best way to start a discussion as people pick up this old book from the 16th century called the Book of Concord?
1: Yeah, that's a great question. And it's one of those that as pastors, we get that question often. So kind of just big picture, as we think about this, you know, you're a Lutheran pastor. And when you talk about the Lutheran confessions, you get two responses. One, they'll say that's Roman Catholic and a confessional, right? Mm. And then two, they'll say, well, so you're saying you have something more than the Bible. And, you know, I've come across that. And so the answer to both of those, no, that's not what we're talking about. But that's where I think the helpful discussion, anytime we start looking at the Book of Concord, the Lutheran confessions, and asking what it is, and then that question, how is it used and how does it apply to us, gets back to the very core of some fundamental things about the Christian faith. And that really, kind of that progression and that process and kind of that systematic way, I'm a systematician, so I really appreciate, you know, kind of asking those fundamental questions and then working, you know, through that, you know, doctrinally is helpful. So our first point when we start asking what is the Book of Concord, just asking that question, is we ask ourselves, what does the Christian faith look like? And the Christian faith looks like kind of go what we hear in the small catechism, that we are hearers of the word of God, that God speaks and we listen to him. God speaks through his scriptures. He speaks through that read and proclaimed word of God to us, and we are hearers. So what is the Book of Concord starts first by listening to the word of God. And that's a big thing that we start off and really forms then kind of what happens next from that. Because when God speaks and we listen, then we see that God is the one who forms then even what we say back to him. You know, one of my favorite passages in the Bible, and we have it in our liturgy and matins and vespers and some other things, is from Psalm 51, verse 15. O Lord, open my lips, and my mouth will declare your praise. You know, that God opens our lips, and we declare that praise to him. So when we talk about what it means to confess, we're talking about speaking back what God has revealed to us about who he is and what he does in the scriptures. And a go-to passage then, I think that really is a good starting point for this then too, is Matthew 16, that great confession of St. Peter, right? Here's Peter, and you know, we hear it in verse 13, now when Jesus came into the district of Caesarea Philippi, he asked his disciples, who do people say that the Son of Man is? So Jesus puts this question before the disciples, and he asked them, who is the Son of Man, right? And we know this passage well, and so then verse 14, they said, some say John the Baptist, others say Elijah, and others Jeremiah, one of the prophets. And then 15, he said to them, but who do you say that I am? And that question, who do you say that I am, is a confessional question. It's a question of who is Jesus? Who is God himself? Who is this person who is standing before them, literally, that they can see with their own eyes? And the response of Peter then is a confession of faith. Simon Peter replied, you are the Christ, the Son of the living God. And Jesus then tells us something, the nature about then this confession that Peter has. In verse 17, he says, and Jesus answered him, blessed are you, Simon Barjona, for flesh and blood has not revealed this to you, but my Father who is in heaven. So that's Matthew 16, verses 13 to 17. And that really is a great formulaic way, or a great informative way too, of seeing what it means to confess the faith, that God speaks, we listen, and then we say back what he has revealed to us. So Peter gives this great confession of faith. He gives this great, you know, saying, giving answer to that question of who do you say that I am? And so that's a really good launching point as we get into this study about what is the Book of Concord, kind of as we think about God opening our lips and Peter giving answer to that question of who do you say that I am?
0: Well, it can be very confusing. For example, we'll say confession, mm-hmm. and you can speak about confessing my sins. But then also you look at, like, for example, the book that we use, Concordia, the Lutheran Confessions. So you're like, okay, are Lutherans just confessing their sins all the time? Which is true. That's actually a true thing. But yeah. But when we talk about confession, let's just make sure we define our terms well here too. What is a confession as we speak about the Book of Concord?
1: Yeah. So that great question then kind of gets us into that word confession. And like a lot of stuff in theology and in the Christian faith, we sometimes talk about kind of a broad and a narrow sense. Like, for instance, when you talk about what is the gospel? Well, the gospel can be the whole message of the scriptures. It can be the whole counsel of God. Or we can talk about the gospel in the narrow sense when it talks about, you know, that Christ has died for us, when we talk about rightly distinguishing between law and gospel. Or we can use that word gospel, one of the four gospels, right? So we use that term in different ways. So when we talk about confession, though, and I guess we use them in different ways, but they're all related to one another. So when we talk about confession, we'll use it in different ways, but they all still are related. So one way then that we'll talk about confession is this personal declaration of faith that the individual Christian has, and a proclamation of the gospel. You know, we talk about the martyrs confessing the faith, or in Romans 10, you know, confessing the Lord Jesus. 2 Corinthians 4 talks about this. 2 Timothy 2. We hear this, you know, this individual, this is my personal confession. But then again, going back to that Matthew 16 passage, what is our personal confession? It always is formed by what the scriptures say. So our personal confession says back what God has already said to us and his word. Confession says, really means to say the same thing. That's what the origin of the word means. Comes from that word in Greek, homologeo, you know, that we will sometimes, you know, hear that word used a lot. So now then, from that then too, we talk about confession can also be a standard or norm for the true faith. And like in 1 Corinthians 15, Paul talks about this in this way, and it's used to combat false doctrine. So you have this confession of the standard of the what the faith is, and it's used to, over and against error or falsehood for the sake of the truth, right? So that's another thing that a confession is. And another thing that confession is in the scriptures that we see is in Hebrews 3, Hebrews 4, and Hebrews 10, and there's other instances, but those are really well-known ones, is that something we hold fast to. So we have this individual confession that we make of our own, a statement of our own belief that the scriptures have given to us. We have this standard of the faith, and then we have something that we hold fast to. We hold fast this standard of the faith, this truth, this, you know, revealed knowledge and truth and, you know, proclamation that God has given to us. You know, let us hold fast our confession, right? Or, you know, those things like that we actually treasure it and we hold to it. So from this notion of then those, how that works, confession, I guess as a side then too, kind of getting back to what I mentioned a minute ago. So even then when we talk about confessing our sins, that's the same thing as a personal confession too. Because remember, confession means to say back. So when God, when you're confronted by God's law, and the primary use of God's law is that you have sinned against him, and you say, I have sinned, you're saying back what God has already said. You've sinned against him. So to confess your sins is to say what God has told you about yourself when his law, you know, in a sense, cuts you open and exposes that, right? You know, or even to say that I believe in Christ, you know, that's that same personal confession. I confess, you know, you are the Christ, the Son of the living God, because this is what the Father in heaven has revealed to me through the scriptures. So there's where that word confession that gets used. So they're different, but they're all related to one another. And what's the constant in all of that? The scriptures. The scriptures are, you know, the constant thing that God is at work in those, not only revealing these things, but, you know, even working that confession too.
0: Something this brings me back to is that during seminary, when I took classes with Dr. Chuck Arend, is that he would speak often about that we have this proclamation, this confession of what we believe. And we most of the time, we will see this most prominently, obviously, when we confess the creed on Sunday mornings. But more so as far as an event would be your confirmation. And he spoke about how we have had a tendency to speak about our testimony as opposed to making the highlight the confession of the faith that these young people are committing themselves to. And I think that fits into those three points you just made, that when I talk to the elders of the faith, when they talk about their confirmation, they were talking about that they held fast to their confirmation, not because of the meal that their mom made after or going to a pizza place or something, but it was the confession. They held that very dearly. A lot of older pastors, they wanted to become a pastor during confirmation because they learned to confess. And so this is very helpful for me to think about that how powerful that has been throughout the history of the church, and how we always just have to remember that, especially something like confirmation. Any other moments in the church or any reflections on that yourself, Pastor?
1: Sure, yeah. And that's a great point. And you think about, as you were saying that, you know, our congregation, God has blessed tremendously lately to have a number of adult converts and who came into the Lutheran church because of our public confession. You know, and when I went through adult catechesis with them and we were going through the confirmation vows, we had this discussion about when they're standing before God in the congregation and they would say they would sooner die rather than fall away from this confession in church. Of what does that mean, and to hold fast to that? You know, it's kind of jumping ahead, but the consolation of Christ is that confession they're holding on to, and that faithful exposition and faithful teaching of the scriptures. So very much so, you know, that I think that's a helpful point as we think about confirmation and what it does, and this is kind of jumping ahead too, but all this stuff is connected to one another. There's a corporateness to this too. So that even in our own confirmation that, you know, they're making that together with the very people who are witnessing them make this confession and who have made that same confession. And now they're going to kneel at the same altar and receive the same body and blood of Christ with the same, you know, as the same body making the same confession too. So yeah, all of that and that steadfastness and those things. I mean, obviously too, I mean, you're a district president and you do ordinations. And, you know, and when we get to something like later, when we talk about confessional subscription, I make these confessions my own, right? Mm-hmm. These are my own. So this public confession is my confession because it is in agreement with the scriptures. So this individual confession is the public confession, is something I hold fast to, and it's the standard by which I preach, teach, and confess. So along with that, so any number of things like that. So that's where then too, it also really reveals something about the Christian faith. We're not islands unto ourselves. When the Holy Spirit calls us by the gospel and enlightens and sanctifies us, he also gathers us together. And our confession is our brother and sisters in Christ confession. And it's the confession that's been handed down to us that we contend for the faith once delivered to the saints, as Jude, you know, so beautifully puts it.
0: And also you hear this language that a confession or the Lutheran symbols. Can you kind of break that down for us a little bit? We use that term quite a bit.
1: Yeah, we do. And you kind of hear it on and off. And, you know, it's one of those things that I think we're understanding and using it again, that we maybe lost sight of it for a while, but at least in some of the circles that I've just kind of seen. But there's a right way that we can use symbol. I think sometimes as Lutherans, we get a little like gun shy with the word symbol because we think, oh, symbol, you know, and we start thinking right. Kind of like Reformed or, you know, those kind of things. But there's a right way to use that word symbol. And when we're talking about the Lutheran symbols, you know, or the confessions, the Lutheran confessions as a symbol, we're meaning it in the true sense of the term of what it goes all the way back even to the ancient church. And they use this word symbol for a creed or a statement of faith. And it, you know, you can read different things about it. And we're not sure exactly when this started, you know, coming about, but it kind of has this sense of being put together. You know, you get that word soon or, you know, that in symbol, symbolum in Greek and Latin kind of has this sign, token, confession. But what we really see then is what started emerging in the church, even in the third century, it became to refer to these questions and answers that were associated with confessing the faith at one's baptism and this public confession. And, you know, based upon like Matthew 28, right? You know, that what you've been teaching them to observe all things that I have commanded you. And now here you are, you know, with the catechumens, they're confessing this faith that has been taught to them, what Jesus has, you know, handed down in the apostolic faith. So symbol then became then a term for what we talk about with the creeds, the Apostles' Creed, the Nicene Creed, the Athanasian Creed. And there was this understanding with symbol that it had a fixed formula that summarized essentials of the faith. And what it did is it put into words a public confession that revealed what the scriptures teach about who God is or a specific doctrine. And then this symbol became kind of this badge then or banner of confession, which identified the Christians as, you know, the Orthodox faith or the Catholic faith in the small c sense, you know, over and against, you know, heretics or false teachers, you know. So it in some ways then too, you think about one of my profs in undergrad said, it's like we understand a symbol with confession and creeds in this way. It's like on the battlefield, when you see the American flag and the troops rallying behind underneath that, you know what that stands for and where you are to go to find your brothers in arms, right? And the Lutheran confessions are this symbol then that is this statement, this fixed thing that expresses what the scriptures teach, but it's also a marker too. It identifies, this is where this confession is. This is where I know. So the solid declaration, one of the documents of the Lutheran confessions, already in the rule and norm, the first part of this, it makes this statement. Then it says this, for thorough permanent unity in the church, it is necessary above all things that we have a comprehensive, unanimously approved summary and form of teaching. A common doctrine must be brought together from God's word and reduced to a small circle of teaching, which the churches that are of the true Christian religion must confess. They must do this just as the ancient church has always had its fixed symbols for this use. So the Formula of Concord, which is one of my favorite documents of the Book of Concord, that it is really, it puts forth this understanding then of what role and place do the Lutheran confessions exist in the realm of the church, and even how they're to be used for. And they acknowledge that this is the ancient, it's what the church has done for centuries, that we have this summary of the teaching, this symbol, you know, for the sake of unity in the church, right? That we have this unified confession that identifies what is the scriptures' faithful teaching. And so really then, and so the confessions themselves use symbol in that way, that is kind of a telling thing, kind of, but it's not inconsistent with how the church has always understood the role of symbol, which is really no different than how it's understood what a confession in a formal sense of the term is.
0: And so if we were to break down what are the Lutheran symbols? How would you simply put that to somebody? Or a Christian symbol? Let's put it that way, a Christian symbol. and just say, here's the examples, here's what we say they are.
1: Yeah. So kind of just in the kind of a broad sense, I would say that for us as Lutherans, we would say, if somebody were to say, what are then the Lutheran confessions as we start to think about this? They are documents that confess the Holy Scriptures. Now, I don't know about you, but my mom's a retired English teacher. And, you know, my English teachers in high school throughout school, they always said, don't define something with the word itself, right? So the confessions confess. But I think that's still helpful for us, right? As we've been talking about this. So the Lutheran confessions confess the Holy Scriptures. And now there's a sense in which there's the narrow sense of the gospel, right? But it's the whole of the Scriptures. You know, we're not gospel reductionist, which is that we reduced everything just that it's so long as you get, you know, the gospel right, you know, in terms of that forgiveness, then these other teachings like the law and stuff doesn't matter. No, it's the whole counsel of God. It confesses the Scriptures. So that's an important thing that the confessions do. That you understand things about the church and its practices and these things like that. And all of that is for the sake of the gospel. We talk about the formal and material principles, you know, the formal principle of the Scriptures and the material principle of, you know, justification. I think I get that right, right? Or some material and form. I always get those mixed up. Isn't the formal principle is the Scriptures and the material principle is justification, if I remember right. And so it's an afternoon, so correct me if I'm wrong on that, but I'm like 99% sure. But when we talk about this, the terminology is what I'm talking about. But when we talk about this, though, you know, that so these various texts then that are in the Book of Concord, they confess the Scriptures, right? They confess what the Scriptures say, or as the solid rule or the solid declaration rule and norm talked about, that we have this summary and form of our teaching. So the Lutheran confessions then present, you know, what the Scriptures say. And one of my favorite things, that probably one of my absolute favorite passages in the Book of Concord is from Article 12 of the Solid Declaration. And this really gets to kind of, you know, to your question as well. And I've used this with people before. If someone were to say, how do we view the Lutheran confessions? And what are these documents to us? It's from this section of the Book of Concord. So this is Solid Declaration, Article 12, Paragraph 40. In the sight of God and of all Christendom, the entire Church of Christ, that's what Christendom is, we want to testify to those now living and those who will come after us, the declaration presented here about all the controverted articles mentioned and explained above, and no other, is our faith, doctrine, and confession. By God's grace, with intrepid hearts, we are willing to appear before the judgment seat of Christ with this confession and give an account of it. We will not speak or write anything contrary to this confession, either publicly or privately. By the strength of God's grace, we intend to abide by it. So, what does that mean? Well, when we stand before the judgment seat of God and God asks us, who do you say that I am? We would throw down the Book of Concord. That's our confession of what the Scriptures teach. You know, that is our confession that, you know, you are the Christ, the Son of the living God. And if God were to say, what do you believe, teach, and confess? This is what it is. It's a summary. It is a statement. It is a saying back what God has revealed to us in the Scriptures. And this is what the church confesses, as they say, with intrepid hearts, which that word concordia comes from the word with meaning harmony or unity or with the same heart. You know, that this is our together, the heart with the intrepid heart that God has given to us as his people. This is what we say and confess before God and before the world around us. And so I think that's a really good way that we kind of start seeing what are the Lutheran confessions. It's our public confession of what does this mean or what does God say? Here's what he says, the Scriptures.
0: By the way, the former principle is the source of theology, and the material principle is a central doctrine. So,
1: okay. Did I flip that around?
0: I think at first you did. I think, and someone can prove us wrong on that. But yeah. You know what, that happens when we're talking in the afternoon, of course. But
1: yeah,
0: obviously, the former principle is the Scriptures, in the central doctrine is justification by faith. And so anything to add to that as we have those terms at least better defined in my mind? I don't know about you, but any other further thought on that?
1: Yeah. So, I mean, what forms, I mean, yeah, I definitely. So I think yeah, we ended up straightening that out. Like you said, yeah, afternoon when you're, and you have just notes in front of you, you're trying to remember, wait a minute, what did I, you start questioning your own notes at times, but yeah, go ahead.
0: No, that's good. And that same thing happens to me. So what we're going to do then is to let our brain have a little break. So let's take our break and we'll be right back.
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0: Welcome back. We are going back to the basics here on Concord Matters, asking the questions, what are the Lutheran confessions? What does it mean to confess? And how does it form us? With Pastor Andy Wright of St. John Lutheran Church in Topeka, Kansas. So, Pastor, you mentioned, what are the Lutheran confessions? I want to get to the next part when we talk about its relationship to Holy Scripture. But can you kind of, is there anything else you wanted to share about what the Lutheran confessions are, the Book of Concord?
1: No, other, maybe, I guess, just going back to the kind of what I said at the beginning of the last part of our discussion, that the Lutheran confessions confess the scriptures, right? And that's not meant as kind of a punting, you know, answer, but that really is, I think, a good way that understanding what all of those terms mean, that it is a confession. It's our public confession. It's our personal confession of what the scriptures teach. I think that's really a good way that kind of, as we continue in our discussion of looking at that.
0: Well, wonderful. So there, obviously, when people will have an argument and say, you're just adding another book, much like the Mormons will do. And we will say, no, we're not. So then what is that relationship if we're saying everything's about the scriptures, but then we have this other big book sitting there that we say, this is our confession. What does that relationship look like?
1: So when we look at then this relationship, this is where it is helpful, you know, as we talk about that the scriptures and the Lutheran confessions are not opposed to each other. So the Word of God creates the confession, and it provides the substance of the Lutheran confessions. So let's think through that a minute. So the fruit this confession produces has been formed by the Word of God, and is the confession of that same thing that brought it about. So, for example, the gospel produces faith, and faith confesses the gospel, right? That God's Word actually creates this faith, and then you confess the faith, the very thing of which has given you the faith. So when we look at the Lutheran confessions, then we see that God's Word forms and shapes and gives the very substance to what the confessions are. It creates it, and then it speaks back what it has, what has formed it. So, and there are two terms that we use in theology when studying the relationship between the Holy Scriptures, and some Latin terms, but I think they're helpful when we look at this relationship. They're norma normans and norma normata. And now it's not just that they, you know, the, like Martin Chemnitz had a mom, Norma. I don't know what his mom's name was, if it was Norma or not, but these are terms that they mean actually something. So norma normans means the ruling rule or the norming norm. Mm. So it refers to the Bible as that which determines doctrine. Okay, so when we talk about even sola scriptura, right, it forms doctrine, it norms things. So the Lutheran confessions speak about the Holy Scriptures in this way. At the beginning of the Formula of Concord is one of the most well-known places. So this is from, the beginning of the Formula of Concord, when it says, "First, we receive and embrace with our whole heart are the prophetic and apostolic scriptures of the Old and New Testaments as the pure, clear fountain of Israel. They are the only true standard or norm by which all teachers are and judges and doctrines are to be judged." So what that means is scripture then norms all teaching, teachers, and practices in the church because it alone is God's word. So everything we believe, teach, and confess comes only from the scriptures. So when we look at a doctrine like, what is baptism? That simple question in the small catechism. The answer then is like, baptism is not plain water, but water included in God's command and combined with God's word, which is that word of God, right? Christ our Lord says in the last chapter of Matthew, right? So God's word teaches this is what this is. We have this clear teaching of scripture, and it norms and forms what we teach about what is baptism, right? So that's how we see that. So then the second, norma normata, means the ruled rule or the normed norm. So in this way, there's a measure by which the teachers and practices in the church are judged if they are faithfully teaching what the scriptures teach. So I mentioned baptism again a minute ago. So what baptism is and everything it entails is taught in the Bible. So when a document in the Lutheran Confessions, we'll go back to the small catechism, teaches about baptism, it confesses or says back what the scriptures reveal baptism is, what baptism gives, and what baptism means for our lives. So it goes for other topics and themes. So then we compare teaching, we compare, you know, doctrines and teachers in a similar way to the scriptures. So that when you encounter a teaching on baptism, for instance, if it is in line with the small catechism, what it teaches on baptism or the Augsburg Confession, then you know this is what the scriptures teach because what the Lutheran confessions are is a faithful witness of the scriptures. So for lay people then, and for instance, when they're, you know, encountering, you know, like what you have the college student who goes with his friend to the non-denominational church in college, and they start saying, well, you know, baptism is not really, it doesn't do anything, right? It really is just a symbolic gesture of your outward obedience. He remembers back to his confirmation days, and or he remembers the small catechism says, what benefits does baptism give? Baptism works the forgiveness of sins, rescues from death and the devil, and gives eternal salvation, right? As these things. And he's like, wait a minute, that's what baptism does. So is he saying, is he recalling what the scriptures teach, or is he recalling what the confessions teach? Yes. But the confessions have been normed by the scriptures, so that then he can judge this doctrine because it is what the scriptures teach. Is that kind of helpful as we think about then kind of going with that? So really then you see then the very practical nature, even in the very relationship that the confessions have to the scriptures. inherent in that is this very practical way that the confessions are going to be used in the church.
0: One common line I would have for confirmation students when we'd go through baptism and do their memory work is they would do that, you know, what benefits does baptism give? And then they'd tell me, it works for forgiveness of sins, da da da. And it was interesting. I said, so what would happen if when you go to college and someone says, oh, your baptism didn't, nothing happened in your baptism, what will you say? And they're like, I said, say what you just said.
1: Yeah, absolutely. So, yeah.
0: And it was funny because a young man who's actually now doing graduate work down in Texas, he told me the exact story. He went to a public university and he was walking around. And someone said, hey, how do you know you're saved? And he goes, I'm baptized. And they said, well, baptism doesn't do anything. And he goes, and then I remembered you telling us that in eighth grade. And then I stumbled through it. But they actually asked me exactly what you said they were going to ask me. This is why absolutely. It's so important to have, even if you stumble through it, you're able to confess that truth in a beautiful way that others would try to just argue their way through it as opposed to actually confessing God's word.
1: Exactly. Yeah. And you, that last part of what you said too, it's, I mean, there's a right way to understand argument, right? But this is where then, you know, when we use those things in that way, that we actually are just confessing, we're giving answer, you know, and our confession is this confession. So that kid or, you know, my grandpa would talk to paint drying on a wall. I mean, that's it. He would talk to anybody, right? He just loved doing that. But he always loved it when like the Jehovah's Witnesses would come by, you know, and he always kept like the What About pamphlets, you know, remember those or just the catechism. And he would walk through the creed with them, right? He would walk through the Apostles' Creed. Like that was how he would respond to them. And it drove them nuts, you know, because here he wasn't trying to argue with them. He was just confessing the faith. He was confessing what the scriptures teach about who the triune God is. And so I always thought that was cool. My grandpa, like he wasn't some, you know, trained theologian. He was a retired factory worker, right? But he was a faithful Christian. He confessed the faith. That's what he did because this was his confession. And so, yeah. So that, and just like that kid, you know, in graduate school, those things like that.
0: Oh yeah. Yep. And that's such a blessing to have that, well, confession of the faith from your grandfather, because it goes back to, he was probably one of those guys that valued those moments like confirmation and took those words very seriously and held on to them literally in that little book throughout the entire of his life and confessing it. Even, let's be honest, most of us, if a Jehovah's Witness stops by, you just want to do everything you can not to talk to them very long, you know? And what a blessing, and may we do the same in our own world, our own lives, to confess that faith wherever we may be.
1: Yep, absolutely.
0: Good. So this was in the 16th century. Mm-hmm. We know what they are. We understand the confession. We want to confess them. And for us, our pastors, as you said, during ordination or an installation, will say, I make this confession my own. Great. We want our pastors doing that. But what role do the Lutheran confessions still have in Lutheranism today? Because obviously it's more than just a pastor at his installation saying, I believe them. There's more going on around the church around the world.
1: Right. And that's sometimes the, $100,000, $1 million question. And I know you did a series, which was really, I enjoyed listening to it a lot, of some theologians from the different church bodies, you know, that have Lutheran in the name. I know you had an ELCA theologian, mm-hmm. what Lutheran Brethren, and mm-hmm. I mean, you always have LCMS on. I think you had President Harrison on for that or something. Some
0: I
1: of
0: did.
1: The other ones,
0: and then
1: yeah.
0: Association of Free Lutheran Churches.
1: There you go. There yeah.
0: Too. Yep.
1: Yeah. Yeah. So that was really helpful. And it was really, I mean, I really enjoy listening to those things, especially being a confessions guy. I like to hear, you know, kind of some of their answers to those questions. But so, you know, when we ask, what are the role of the Lutheran confessions today? And the LCMS, you know, everything and its uncle is named Concordia, right? I mean, we have Concordia Publishing House, we have Concordia Seminary, Concordia Theological Seminary, we have the Concordia Universities, we have Concordia Plans. Our insurance is named Concordia, right? I mean, that's what we have. And so it's kind of, we just like, good grief, but there's something telling about that. There's something telling about, for us in the Missouri Synod, God has blessed us to value the Lutheran confessions. And we've named things Concordia after that, because Concordia is one of the terms for the Book of Concord. The title page, you can Google it, and you can see Concordia. You know, it's written over there, the 1580 Book of Concord, and other editions too, but what we primarily think of as the 1580 Book of Concord, Concordia. And when we look at then the role of the Lutheran Confessions, it's something, are these things that are just historic documents for us? Are these things that actually still are being used to form our confession? And a lot of this then, when you look at its role in the church today, it goes back to that question about, really even a question about the scriptures themselves. You know, if you're going to view the scriptures themselves as just documents in the past that are not relevant or culturally bound or historically conditioned or any number of those things, or even inspiration goes along with this big thing too. If inspiration and inerrancy are a big part of even how we view the Lutheran Confessions in terms of the Word of God, right? The inspiration and inerrancy of Scripture is going to form a faithful confession, and it's going to produce this faithful confession. So when we look at then this role that it has, when we see then that it plays an active role in the life of our church in terms of then that what defines our unity and where we recognize unity in the church, but even to like,

0: But when you look at like some of those things, if the confessions are relegated in our seminary studies to just a historical document or something we just kind of look at and gloss over, if these are helpful to form just kind of the identity of where we came from, then they're not actually going to have this form of giving us the words of our confession. You know, so why do we then require confessional subscription? It's because they have this binding sense, because either the confessions teach what the scriptures teach or they don't. And if they do teach what the scriptures teach, and this is our public confession of it, then we're going to subscribe to it. We're going to put our names to it. We're going to form our practice by it. And so in the church today and in the LCMS, this is why we have, you know, that binding, you know, that binding nature to them. And there's a, so for the life of pastors, then, that what we teach them, we confess them. There are two books in ordination, in the ordination rite, that a pastor vows he will be a student of. You know, those two books are, you know, it's the scriptures and the confessions. Those are the two books that a pastor vows that he will be a student of, and that he makes that promise. And so that we don't just, as pastors, take the Lutheran confessions and put them on the shelf and then never study them again. But they form how we teach and how we preach and how we even give pastoral care. Because so many of the articles of the Lutheran Confessions deal with pastoral care, you know, in terms of confession absolution, church practices, or any of these things. I mean, it forms, we have this. And I contend the formula of Concord is somewhat really it's a pastoral theology, I think. You know, when we look at a lot of this of how we address and think theologically through things in the church with the intended purpose of consolation and comfort in Christ. And then for the life of the laity, you know, that we read and study them too, like our small catechism, we don't just put that on the shelf, you know, when we are, you know, done with confirmation class, but we hang on to that. We continue to read these things. Luther talks about in his prefaces to the catechisms that, you know, you can study your whole life and not even, you know, begin to know the content of the catechism. And he's not being self-serving when he's saying what he wrote necessarily, but it's the content. It's that confession of what the catechism teaches. And it forms how we think together as God's people. There's a language that we speak to as the church. The church has its own language, and our confession gives kind of vocabulary. It gives a thought to how we speak about the faith together as God's people when we talk about these things. And then even engage, you know, with other church bodies or engage with other Christians for the sake of mission work. The confessions are such a great mission document too, you know, with this public confession. There's an accountability too, you know, for pastors, the onus is on God's people. You know, I always tell people, Bible study last week, the women's Bible study, we were using an example of, you know, in Acts with the Bereans, right? St. Paul would preach to them and they studied the scriptures. They squared it up. You know, study your scriptures, know what the scriptures teach. And so then there's an accountability, you know, of your pastors too, of this is what the standard that they are held to. And what it does is it preserves then this faithful confession in the church today as well. So that if a controversy arises or, you know, pastors are sinners, just like anybody else is, and it's, God forbid, something terrible happens, the church still survives because we have the word of God. And it's not about then a personality of a certain pastor or even a particular group of people. This is the confession, you know, that Matthew 16 passage. We also have that promise that not even the gates of hell shall prevail against, you know, the church. You know, you are Peter Petros, and on this Petra, this rock, I will build my ecclesia, this confession of Christ and his word. And that confession that we have that is eternal is something that the devil doesn't stand a chance against. So we use the confessions, that we actually read them, we study them, we form and conform our lives and practices to them. And yeah, I think kind of as we, and what we're doing now, right? We're studying them. And you know why we have, you know, reader's editions of the Book of Concord, why we have podcasts about these things, like this is what we do. We study this stuff and we rejoice in that shared confession because, you know, to borrow a phrase, right? Concord matters, you know?
1: I tell you a fun story that goes along exactly what you're saying, because it does

0: and we're going to talk about this next study, but it does form us and it has an impact of bearing fruit. Why? Because it is in accordance with God's word. And I remember I worked at a Lutheran camp in upstate New York in the Adirondacks, Camp Sunrise. Now it has since closed, but we were hiking in the mountains out there in the Adirondack Mountains. And we all of a sudden this guy shows up, and he actually was a seminarian at Fort Wayne Seminary. And he had previously worked at camp, and he just happened to be hiking, and there he was. And we're like, you know, we're going to study about lying and profanity. We're going to study that. What are your thoughts? And he instantly went to the Eighth Commandment and just quoted, you know, do not give false testimony against your neighbor, and started quoting the Small Catechism. We should fear and love God, so do not tell lies about our neighbor, betray him, slander him, or hurt his reputation, but defend him, speak well of him, explain everything in the kindest way. And we just slowly went through that with the kids. And it was so beautiful because he didn't have a catechism with him. He didn't, you know, he wasn't bringing out all the history of the confessions. He just simply quoted, and you go through it and you're like, yep, that's God's word. Yep, that's God's word. And that was very impactful for me as a 20-year-old, but also for these junior high kids that were like, oh, I should probably remember that when I'm going through confirmation next year, and how that bold confession came out so beautifully, and a reminder not only of what we believe, but also what we don't believe, as you said before. So that's just one example of, well, literally on the ground, yeah. Out in the mountains where this is actually still relevant for us today.
1: Yeah, absolutely. Yeah, I mean, I taught a class in South Africa on the Formula of Concord to some African seminarians, and that kind of gets to hang what you're saying too. Just, you know, a lot of them English was their second language, and some of them it was better than others in this English language. But one thing that we had from the get-go is we all had this language of the confessions and this language of the catechism, or these things together as the starting point from the get-go. You know, and so that just beautiful. So like, here's these guys, you know, who are from parts of the world that I'd never heard of before, like random places in, you know, who knows, you know, Nigeria or all these different things, but yet he's making the same confession that I'm making. And then we can study this deeper together because it's the shared confession. You know, it's just, that's really cool when you think about that. But just the beauty of that too, right? I mean, God's word is truth, even as Jesus is the true way, the truth, and life. The truth is beautiful and it's good. You know, truth, goodness, and beauty, these transcendentals that we talk about and various things in theology and like classical education and whatnot. But it is a beautiful thing and it's good. You know, it's good when brothers dwell in unity. I read that in a book someplace, you know, but...
0: Yeah, it's in the Bible somewhere. Yeah. Anyways, so Pastor, we have about 5 minutes left in our time, and I think it's good for us to be able to define this term. As you mentioned in previous, I think about a year and a half ago, we had various different theologians and pastors from different church bodies talk about confessional subscription, and it's just good for us to have that reminder to make sure we define that well. What does it mean when we say we subscribe to the Book of Concord, to the Lutheran confessions? What does that mean as we say that as Lutherans?
1: Yeah, that's a good point. So that word subscribe, if we just look at the word itself, subscribe, we think of sub, right, under, scribe, write. We write our names. We attach our names to something. You know, so that you subscribe to something. So you look at some of the documents like the Augsburg Confession. You look at the Formula of Concord, and like here the undersigners, you know that talks about they sign their names to it, right? Or like the signers of the Declaration of Independence, they wrote their names under the words. Okay, so that's kind of the basis. But what it means is that I'm putting my name to this. I'm saying this is mine. You know, I'm willing. In the case of like the Augsburg Confession, I would sooner lose my head than to fall away from this confession. So when we talk about confessional subscription, we sign our name to the confessions and make these our own. These our own. You know, these are our own confession of faith. So kind of back to what I talked about a minute ago, so that when if God were or somebody were to say, what do you believe the scriptures teach, or tell me what the Bible teaches, or who is the Christ, we throw down the Lutheran confessions. There, that's what I believe, right? So, and we believe, teach, and confess these different things, and we also reject what they reject. So part of confessing the faith that we haven't hit on yet is that when you delineate truth from error, that's a part of confessing. There's not ambiguity in a confession, right? So the Augsburg Confession will do this. We believe, teach, and confess, dot, dot, dot, dot, dot. We reject, dot, dot, dot, dot, dot. So that it's making this demarcation in the sand and saying there is an objective truth that God's word teaches us, and if it does not coincide with what that is, it's wrong, right? It's not arrogant. It's just saying God's word is clear. There's a clarity to the scriptures. So C.F.W. Walther, then the first president of the Missouri Synod, you know, he was a big Lutheran confessions guy and used the confessions a lot in the life of the church as our synod was getting formed together and the controversies that, you know, we faced, and, you know, part of the reason why everything is named Concordia in our synod too. And so, but he said this, and this is from his, you know, why our teachers and pastors should subscribe unconditionally to the Book of Concord. So this is Walther. Walther said this: an unconditional subscription is the solemn declaration which the individual who wants to serve the church makes under oath. One, that he accepts the doctrinal content of our symbolical books because he recognizes the fact that it is in full agreement with Scripture and does not militate against Scripture in any point, whether that point be of major or minor importance. Two, that he therefore heartily believes in this divine truth and is determined to preach this doctrine without adulteration, whatever position any doctrine may occupy in the doctrinal system of the symbols, whatever the form may be in which it occurs, whether the subject be dealt with ex professo or only incidentally. An unconditional subscription refers to the whole content of the symbols and does not allow the subscriber to make any mental reservation at any point, nor will he exclude such does as are discussed incidentally in support of other doctrines, because the fact they are so used stamps them as irrevocable articles of faith and demands their joyful acceptance by everyone who subscribes to the symbols. So that's a lot of verbiage. So what does he mean by that? So he means then, basically then, that you vow before God that what the confessions have and all of their doctrinal content, be it something major like the doctrine of justification, which is the doctrine by which the church stands and falls and the chief doctrine of the Christian faith, or something like the distinction of meats, right? You know, that's one of the articles of the Augsburg Confession. All of these things like that, that the entirety of the Book of Concord, its doctrinal content is what the scriptures teach. So that's your statement. And two is that whatever then this doctrinal content is, because it is in agreement with the scriptures, what you say, believe, teach, confess is going to be in accord with that. It's going to be in line with that. And it's not going to be then insofar as, that is, well, I agree on this point about baptism, but, you know, this section on, I don't know, marriage of priests, that's the first one that popped in my head. That one, I have issues with that. I think priests should not get married. No, I don't, that's not what I think. I think priests should, right? I'm happily married, right? And those things. But you get the point, right? It's not like it's not a cafeteria subscription. You know, so those terms that we use with confessional subscription, that I know some of those theologians and pastors that you had on talked about this, you know, quia, because, or quatenus, you know, or quatenus, there's different ways you'll hear it said, insofar as, right? Well, insofar as it is in accord with the word of God, or insofar as, and there's different ways that gets nuanced too. Because once again, then too, if the Bible is not fully and completely the word of God, then there's a whole other can of worms when it comes to confessional subscription. But this everything is in accord with the word of God, and then everything I believe, teach, and confess and practice will be in accord with that very confession.
0: Well, that's our time. Pastor Andy Wright of St. John Lutheran Church in Topeka, Kansas, teaching us how the Lutheran confessions, actually, what are the Lutheran confessions and why they're still relevant today. Pastor Wright, thank you for being our guest and look forward to having you on next week.
1: Sounds great. Thanks.
0: I'm your host, Pastor Brady Finnern. Thank you for joining us, and the Lord keep you safe in the palm of his hand.

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This is Dan Darnall from KFUO Radio. Christ for you anytime, anywhere. That was Oh Blessed Spring by the Hymns for All Saints. It's my pleasure to spend Saturday with you bringing you sacred music. It's my hope that that sacred music puts a warm spot in your heart and a smile on your face. Up next, Oh Lord God by the National Lutheran Choir.

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That was Winning Our Music, God is Glorified by the University of Texas Chamber Singers. 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

0: 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That was Oh That the Lord Would Guide My Ways by the Concordia Seminary Chorus.
1: 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Wayne made a gift to KFUO in honor of his wife, Marilyn, as they celebrate her 73rd birthday today. Wayne is thankful to the Lord for the blessing that Marilyn continues to be to him and to their family each and every day. Thank you, Wayne and Marilyn Schischler, for helping us share the gospel and for being today's KFUO Day Sponsors.
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Hope that you're having a wonderful Saturday afternoon. That was My Faith Looks Up to Thee by Hymnworks. Up next, the University of Texas Chamber Singers with Come, Thou Holy Spirit Come.

0: Proclaiming Christ for you since 1924, KFUO Radio. 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
1: On this day, June 27th, 2026, KFUO celebrates with our day sponsors, Wayne and Marilyn Schischler of St. Louis, Missouri. Wayne made a gift to KFUO in honor of his wife, Marilyn, as they celebrate her 73rd birthday today. Wayne is thankful to the Lord for the blessing that Marilyn continues to be to him and to their family each and every day. Thank you, Wayne and Marilyn Schischler, for helping us share the gospel and for being today's KFUO Day Sponsors.
2: 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My congregation is Grace Lutheran Church. 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We get to hear about Jesus to strengthen our souls while we're strengthening our body in the gym. 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

This is Dan Darnall from KFUO Radio. I hope that your walk with Jesus is going well this Saturday afternoon. That was A Gaelic Blessing by John Rutter and the Cambridge Singers. Up next, All Things Bright and Beautiful by the New England Hymns.

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That was the Robert Shaw Orchestra with Come Unto Him. 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Up next, the Lord's Prayer by the National Christian Choir.

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That was John Rutter and the Cambridge Singers with Out of the Deep. 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
1: On this day, June 27th, 2026, KFUO celebrates with our day sponsors, Wayne and Marilyn Schischler of St. Louis, Missouri. Wayne made a gift to KFUO in honor of his wife, Marilyn, as they celebrate her 73rd birthday today. Wayne is thankful to the Lord for the blessing that Marilyn continues to be to him and to their family each and every day. Thank you, Wayne and Marilyn Schischler, for helping us share the gospel and for being today's KFUO Day Sponsors. 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
1: On this day, June 27th, 2026, KFUO celebrates with our day sponsors, Wayne and Marilyn Schischler of St. Louis, Missouri. Wayne made a gift to KFUO in honor of his wife, Marilyn, as they celebrate her 73rd birthday today. Wayne is thankful to the Lord for the blessing that Marilyn continues to be to him and to their family each and every day. Thank you, Wayne and Marilyn Schischler, for helping us share the gospel and for being today's KFUO Day Sponsors.
2: 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You've expressed your appreciation and asked for more. 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

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Hope that you're having a wonderful Saturday afternoon. 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
1: God's Word is a lamp unto my feet and a light unto my path. 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Shortly thereafter, we added evening prayer. You've expressed your appreciation and asked for more. 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
3: 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I live in Lee Summit, Missouri, and I go to Beautiful Savior Lutheran Church. 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My favorite program on KFUO is Morning Prayer. 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
0: Good afternoon. This is Dan Darnall from KFUO Radio. Christ for you, anytime, anywhere. My time with you is just about over. I hope that the sacred music you've been listening to put a warm spot in your heart and a smile on your face. Up next, Simple Gifts by the Concordia Choir, Wisconsin. 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
5: Good morning. Great to have you here in God's house today. We have a number of things to talk about. One, we give thanks to Pastor Smith, who teaches at Lutheran South. He's here to preach for us this weekend, and so thank you for helping us out this weekend. Thanks also to everyone who donated to and helped out with VBS. It was a great success this year. I think out of 156 kids that enrolled, we only had two that didn't show up, so it ended up being full. Very full week, and went very well, so thank you to everyone for their prayers and for your help. At the late service today, we'll be blessing our Alaska Mission team and our youth service team as they go to their respective events, and so we ask you to keep them in your prayers for their safety and so that the work they do would redound to the gospel and witness for Christ. And then also we are thankful for our fathers, and so may God continue to bless you in your endeavor as father. And just a reminder that we had our Father's Day food drive this weekend, so if you were going to bring something but had not yet, keep that in mind. You can still bring it tomorrow. And for those that have brought items, we give thanks for that. Those are our announcements for this morning, so let us rise and receive our Lord's gifts.

In the name of the Father, and the Son, and the Holy Spirit. If we say we have no sin, we deceive ourselves, and the truth is not in us. But if we confess our sins, God, who is faithful and just, will forgive our sins and cleanse us from all unrighteousness. Let us then confess our sins to God our Father. Most merciful God, we confess that we are by nature sinful and unclean. We have sinned against you in thought, word, and deed, by what we have done and by what we have left undone. We have not loved you with our whole heart. We have not loved our neighbors as ourselves. We justly deserve your present and eternal punishment. For the sake of your Son, Jesus Christ, have mercy on us. Forgive us, renew us, and lead us, so that we may delight in your will and walk in your ways, to the glory of your holy name. Amen. Almighty God, our Heavenly Father, has had mercy on us and has given his only Son to die for us, and for his sake forgives us all our sins. To those who believe in his name, he has given the power to become the children of God and promised them his Holy Spirit. He that believes and is baptized shall be saved. Grant this, Lord, unto us all.

The Lord be with you. Let us pray. Almighty God, you built your church with Christ as the cornerstone, and upon the apostles and the prophets. Continue to send messengers to preach your word, that your people would have true peace. We pray this through our Savior, your Son, our Lord, who lives and who reigns with you and the Holy Spirit, one God, now and forever.

Our Old Testament reading comes from Jeremiah chapter 20. O Lord, you have deceived me, and I was deceived. You are stronger than I, and you have prevailed. I become a laughingstock all the day. Everyone mocks me. For whenever I speak, I cry out. I shout, violence and destruction. For the word of the Lord has become for me a reproach, a derision all day long. If I say, I will not mention him or speak any more in his name, there is in my heart as it were a burning fire shut up in my bones, and I am weary with holding it in, and I cannot. For I hear many whispering, terror is on every side. Denounce him, let us denounce him, say all my close friends, watching for my fall. Perhaps he will be deceived, then we can overcome him and take our revenge on him. But the Lord is with me as a dread warrior. Therefore, my persecutors will stumble. They will not overcome me. They'll be greatly shamed, for they will not succeed. Their eternal dishonor will never be forgotten. O Lord of hosts, who tests the righteous, who sees the heart and the mind, let me see your vengeance upon them, for to you have I committed my cause. Sing to the Lord, praise to the Lord. For he has delivered the life of the needy from the hand of the evildoers. This is the word of the Lord. Thanks be to God. The epistle reading comes from Romans chapter 6. Let not sin, therefore, reign in your mortal bodies to make you obey their passions. Do not present your members to sin as instruments for unrighteousness, but present yourselves to God as those who have been brought from death to life, and your members to God as instruments for righteousness. For sin will have no dominion over you, since you are not under the law, but under grace. What then? Are we to sin because we are not under the law, but under grace? By no means. Do you not know that if you present yourselves to anyone as obedient slaves, you are slaves to the one whom you obey, either of sin, which leads to death, or of obedience, which leads to righteousness? But thanks be to God that you who were once slaves of sin have become obedient from the heart to the standard of teaching to which you were committed, and, having been set free from sin, have become slaves of righteousness. I am speaking in human terms because of your natural limitations. For just as you once presented your members as slaves to impurity and to lawlessness, leading to more lawlessness, so now present your members as slaves to righteousness, leading to sanctification. When you were slaves of sin, you were free in regard to righteousness. But what fruit were you getting at that time for the things of which you are now ashamed? The end of those things is death. But now that you have been set free from sin and have become slaves of God, the fruit you get leads to sanctification and its end, eternal life. For the wages of sin is death, but the free gift of God is eternal life in Christ Jesus our Lord. This is the word of the Lord. Thanks be to God. We rise for the gospel.

0: The Holy Gospel, according to St. Matthew, the 10th chapter. These 12 Jesus sent out, instructing them, "Brother will deliver brother over to death, and the father his child, and children will rise against parents and have them put to death, and will be hated by all for my name's sake. But the one who endures to the end will be saved. When they persecute you in one town, flee to the next. For truly I say to you, you will not have gone through all the towns of Israel before the Son of Man comes. A disciple is not above his teacher, nor a servant above his master. It is enough for the disciple to be like his teacher, and the servant like his master. If they have called the master of the house Beelzebul, how much more will they malign those of his household? So have no fear of them, for nothing is covered that will not be revealed, or hidden that will not be made known. That I tell you in the dark, say in the light, and what you hear whispered, proclaim in the housetops. And do not fear those who kill the body, but cannot kill the soul. Rather fear him who can destroy both soul and body in hell. Are not two sparrows sold for a penny, and not one of them will fall to the ground apart from your father? But even the hairs of your head are all numbered. Fear not, therefore, you who are more value of many sparrows. So everyone who acknowledges me before men, I will acknowledge before my Father who is in heaven. But whoever denies me before men, I also will deny before my Father who is in heaven." This is the Gospel of the Lord. We confess together the Nicene Creed. I believe in one God, Father Almighty, maker of heaven and earth, and of all things visible and invisible, and in one Lord Jesus Christ, the only begotten Son of God, begotten of his Father before all worlds, God of God, light of light, very God of very God, begotten, not made, being of one substance with his Father, by whom all things were made, who for us men and for our salvation came down from heaven and was incarnate by the Holy Spirit of the Virgin Mary and was made man and was crucified also for us under Pontius Pilate. He suffered and was buried. And the third day he rose again according to the Scriptures and ascended into heaven and sits at the right hand of the Father. And he will come again with glory to judge both the living and the dead, whose kingdom will have no end. And I believe in the Holy Spirit, the Lord and giver of life, who proceeds from the Father and his Son, who with the Father and the Son together is worshipped and glorified, who spoke by the prophets. And I believe in one holy Christian and apostolic church. I acknowledge one baptism for the remission of sins, and I look for the resurrection of the dead and the life of the world to come. Amen. You may be seated.
1: We will now sing our hymn of the day, "Salvation Unto Us Has Come," hymn number 555 in Lutheran Service Book.

Grace, mercy, and peace to you from God our Father and from our Lord and Savior, Jesus Christ. Amen. Friends in Christ, as we continue to look at our epistle readings from Romans this summer, we move into Romans chapter 6. And here, St. Paul is getting into the topic of sin and what sin can do to us if we continue to invite it into our lives. And he makes the interesting move of connecting sin to our physical bodies. Our reading begins with a clear warning. Let not sin, therefore, reign in your mortal body to make you obey its passions. Do not present your members to sin as instruments for unrighteousness. So right away, St. Paul is arguing that we should not turn our bodies into means by which we can increase the sin in our lives. Because Christ has brought us under his grace by his life, death, and resurrection, Paul makes it clear that sin will not have dominion over us, that it can no longer control our lives. The Christians at Rome that Paul was writing to understood the work of Christ had freed them, and that grace was a free gift of God. This message is so clear in Paul's letter to the Romans that it was Martin Luther's favorite book of Scripture and the one that he credits as bringing him out from the idea that good works matter for salvation and instead leading him to a full reliance on the forgiveness of Christ given through faith. The Roman Christians understood this by now, as Paul has laid it out for them very clearly in the earlier chapters of his epistle. But Paul is now making another important point after he has proclaimed the fullness of the gospel, that it doesn't mean that they, as Christians, are now free to live however they want and to do whatever they want with no consequences. Paul reminds them that they must actively resist sin, especially as it tempts their bodies in various ways. Sometimes we too may feel like it's our right or freedom to do whatever we want. It's certainly a prevalent idea in our American culture today. There's definitely a lot of this type of thinking surrounding us. Culturally, socially, and politically, a lot of people seem to think that they should pretty much be able to do whatever they want, whenever they want. It's a bit easy for us to fall into that type of thinking too, because it's simply everywhere around us, and we are constantly inundated with it and bombarded with it on a daily basis. Now, if you don't believe me, pay attention to our culture for the next few weeks as we get closer to the 4th of July. This year is an especially big celebration and milestone as we Americans celebrate the 250th. Now, don't hear me wrong. I'm not saying we can't celebrate the 4th of July or be thankful for the things we enjoy as Americans. Your fireworks and parades and barbecues are all safe. But as you watch the news stories, the documentaries about the Revolution or the Founding Fathers, and witness all the celebrations that will be going on, you're going to hear a lot of talk of freedom. And freedom is all well and good when viewed rightly. But when it is viewed or used wrongly, it does seem to bring about and then feed into that idea or attitude of thinking we have pretty much total freedom to live how we want and to put that freedom above almost anything else. And that can be dangerous if we forget that as Christians,
That's not quite the case. In fact, Paul makes a pretty provocative argument and analogy here, arguing that since we are now set free from slavery to sin, we are to present ourselves as slaves to God. Now, when we hear this, it might strike us as a bit extreme, and we might again think to ourselves, isn't the whole point of being freed from slavery to sin that we're now free? Why is Paul talking about being obedient slaves to God? Well, Paul is making the point that in this world, in this life, we are going to end up serving something or someone. As limited creatures, we do not possess the ability to truly live free and independent and righteously and live free from any other kind of influence in our lives. In the end, we are going to end up obedient to something, slaves of something. And Paul's whole point is that there are really ultimately only two options, and they're very different. We can either serve ourselves, always thinking about and working toward what it is that we desire, what will make us feel good, what will make our bodies feel good, or we can be slaves to righteousness, pursuing the things that God would have us do. Even if it's not always what we want to do, even if it causes us to experience suffering in some way. Oftentimes, once we hear the good news of the gospel, that we have been forgiven and are free from our sins, we then want to be Lord over our lives. We want to serve ourselves and our own needs. And that's the sinful tendency that still remains, that's tempting us to live as if we're going to be able to rule over our own lives and desires the best. But it's not truly an option for us, because God has made only one person Lord over all creation, and it isn't you or I. It's Jesus Christ, the one who has freed us from slavery to sin in the first place. And Jesus, the risen and living Lord of all creation, has all power and authority over those who belong to him. And ultimately, this means that no matter what we think or feel or try to do, Jesus is going to use his power and authority to accomplish what he wants and needs to do. He did whatever he wanted to do during his earthly ministry, and he continues to do it now. Whereas all of us have sinned and fall short of the glory of God, we've favored our own authority over the authority of Jesus. How often in this life, or maybe when we read the Bible even, do we bristle at what God is doing? Either when he shows judgment or when he shows mercy. How often do we find ourselves a little displeased or uncomfortable with what Jesus says or does, either in Scripture or in our lives? When Jesus is harsh, we think he's being too harsh. And when Jesus is merciful, we think he's being too merciful. And beyond that, there's plenty of times where we think, you know, maybe I could have done a better job. Maybe I see the situation for what it is. We would have done things differently. We start to get this idea that we could be a better God than God. And we start to hate the fact that we're not God. We hate that as human beings, we are clearly limited creatures. And that even though we might be able to accumulate a little bit of freedom or power in this world in order to prevent other authorities in the world from controlling us, we can never truly get God off our backs. And it's in our sinfulness that we often hate the idea that Jesus is Lord even over our lives and that we have to serve somebody.
The singer-songwriter Bob Dylan once sang, "You may be an ambassador to England or France. You may like to gamble. You might like to dance. You may be the heavyweight champion of the world. You may be a socialite with a long string of pearls. But you're going to have to serve somebody. Yes, indeed, you're going to have to serve somebody. Well, it may be the devil, or it may be the Lord, but you're going to have to serve somebody." Got to give credit where credit is due. Bob Dylan absolutely nailed it there. That is the reality. When we falsely think that we can be Lord over ourselves and serve nothing but our own bodies and our own desires, and that that's going to somehow end up going well for us, we fail to realize that that's not even an option. In reality, we can either serve the devil by following those sinful desires, or we can serve Jesus, the one who has called us to be his own. Now, as I said, because of our sinfulness, we often don't like Jesus as Lord of our life. We want him there, maybe, but we want him there as kind of a wise sage, someone who gives advice but doesn't demand that we take it. Or we want Jesus to be someone who steps in at the last minute if we can't figure something out in our lives or things get a little too hard for us. Or we want Jesus to just be someone we can use to bring wrath on other people, punish people we don't like, cause their downfall. We think, give me a Jesus who crushes the sinners and my enemies, who crushes the politicians I don't like, who crushes other nations when they get in our way. But we don't want a Jesus who makes demands of us, tells us how to live, or claims ownership of us. We don't want a Jesus who exercises his authority the way he does it. We have that desire to rebel and to be our own authorities rather than to serve. We go around talking sometimes about how no one can really tell us what to do, that we have freedom and rights and we're going to exercise them and not submit to any kind of authority, anyone or anything, unless we choose to. And even though God has actually placed additional authorities over us, in the form of government or employers or even our parents, we struggle and push against them as well at almost every turn. Another singer-songwriter, John Mellencamp, once sang it pretty bluntly, "I fight authority, authority always wins." But due to our sinful nature, we rail against this fact. We want to be our own authority, cast off all others, even the authority of Jesus, who has given us our rights and freedom as gifts in the first place. These are gifts of God, not something owed to us. And when someone dares to call us out for our rebellion, for acting as our own authorities, well, we can justify our actions by saying that we're doing what Jesus probably would have done in that situation. So we cast our rebellion as something righteous. And we get confident or even arrogant, thinking that we know better than pretty much everybody else. But we need to be careful. This is what St. Paul is warning against. Because even when we think that God would approve of our resistance of authority, we do better to think if we're actually rebelling for God's sake or for our own. We often act before we look at God's word, before we pray. And we don't take the time to submit ourselves to the will of Jesus. But that is the better thing to do, and the thing that we should really do before anything else. Look to Jesus and his work. Jesus has that authority, and he can back it up with his own actions.
He has that divine authority from the Father, and he rules over creation and all things in it. And he's going to return one day and judge that creation. In the end, every knee will bow and every tongue will confess, finally, that Jesus is Lord. But it is at that point that the authority of Jesus will turn from something that makes us Christians angry and rebellious to the greatest hope imaginable. Something that might help us here is comes from Martin Luther's Small Catechism in his explanation of the second article of the Apostles' Creed. So what does the second article, what we confess about Jesus, actually mean according to Luther? And Luther says, it means this: I believe that Jesus Christ, true God, begotten of the Father in eternity, and also true man, born of the Virgin Mary, is my Lord. He has redeemed me, a lost and condemned human being. He has purchased and freed me from all sins, from death, and from the power of the devil, not with gold or silver, but with his holy, precious blood and his innocent suffering and death, that I may be his own and live under him in his kingdom and serve him in everlasting righteousness, innocence, and blessedness, just as he has risen from the dead and lives and rules eternally. This is most certainly true. For all our rebelling against God's authority and our sinful hatred for it, the lordship of Jesus is truly the greatest gift of all. And on the last day, Jesus will use his authority and power to protect we who have been claimed by him from any accusations of sin. He will protect us from the hell that our sins deserve. As Paul reminds us in verse 23, the wages of sin is death, but the free gift of God is eternal life in Christ Jesus our Lord. And so it will all come to full fruition when our Lord Jesus returns. He will banish sin and death forever for all of us who he has claimed in baptism and who have confessed him as Lord, even reluctantly, and give us eternal life with him. Even though we haven't followed him perfectly, even though we've sinfully rebelled against his authority numerous times, Jesus will receive us rebels as his own. The authority of Jesus works on our behalf because of the way he exercised his authority. Jesus took the lonely way, the way of suffering, and the way of the cross. He didn't choose to use his authority as an earthly king, even when many wanted him to do so. He didn't crush his enemies by force, but by submitting to a violent death on the cross. And his resurrection proved his lordship and gave him victory over sin, death, and the devil, and gives us that hope that one day we shall be lords over death ourselves. And so, casting aside all of our own authority and our own illusions of control and power, we should cling to that hope. That promise that we will be resurrected and united with Christ forever. So, friends in Christ, you got to serve somebody, but it's the Lord, not the devil. You may fight authority, but Jesus' authority always wins. Thanks be to God for that.

0: Gracious God, keep watch over us so that in the midst of trials and temptations, we are not lost as your children, but rather by your Spirit, keep us firm in the faith and the joy that our names are written in heaven. As your people yet in this broken world, though, we pray in intercession for those ill or recovering. We especially pray for Steve Andrews, Judy Baker, Judy Bierman, Paula Breitenbach, Chris Ellis, Brenda Hargett, Don Hasty, Sarah Irwin, Paula Justice, Dolores Kleinsorg, Sharman Pershbacher, Andy Reppert, Janet Reppert, Georgia Robinson, Bill Sneed, Joe Sneed, Alita Spies, Kim Strong, David Sudkamp, Deanna Teague, Jan Turner, Jack Villa, Carol Wallach, Carrie Weston, and Mike Wilkie. Be with them and with their caretakers, we pray. We also ask, Lord, for your comfort on the family and friends of Lisa Herman, who died this past week, the daughter of Carol Terry, as well as on the families of Bud Marshall and Jerry Schramm, who are remembered by loved ones at this time. We also pray, Lord, your continued blessings on Cameron and Anna Stinnett, who were married yesterday. Guide them in their new life together. This Pentecost season, we pray your revitalization of the church in the West. We give thanks for a good VBS program this past week and pray that your work was done among those involved. Watch over all those traveling to Alaska and our youth event. Protect your children in this world undergoing persecution. Bring an end to abortion and guide and guard our soldiers and first responders. Bless parents, especially fathers, on this weekend, and bless those who seek to adopt. Bring wisdom, contentment, and peace to the hearts of our citizenry and quell the violence of humanity. In this upcoming sacrament, strengthen our conviction that we are your children through Christ, whose body and blood are given here for us to eat and drink for our pardon and our peace. All these petitions we bring before you, Father, further praying as your Son taught us.
1: Our Father, who art in heaven, hallowed be thy name. Thy kingdom come. Thy will be done on earth as it is in heaven. Give us this day our daily bread, and forgive us our trespasses, as we forgive those who trespass against us. And lead us not into temptation, but deliver us from evil. For thine is the kingdom, and the power, and the glory, forever and ever. Amen.
0: The Lord be with you. Lift up your hearts. Let us give thanks unto the Lord our God. We should at all times and places give thanks to you, everlasting Father, through Jesus Christ our Lord. He overcame death and the grave, and by his glorious resurrection opened to us the way of everlasting life. Therefore, with angels and archangels and all the company of heaven, we loud and magnify your glorious name, evermore praising you and singing,

our Lord Jesus Christ, on the same night he was betrayed, he took bread. And when he had given thanks, he broke it and gave it to his disciples, saying, "Take and eat. This is my body, which is given for you. This do in remembrance of me." In the same way, also, he took the cup after supper, and when he had given thanks, he gave it to them, saying, "Drink of it, all of you. This cup is my blood of the new covenant, which is shed for you for the forgiveness of sins. This do as often as you drink it in remembrance of me." And the peace of the Lord be with you always.

Give thanks to the Lord, for he is good. We pray. We give thanks to you, Almighty God, that you have refreshed us through this gift, and we ask you of your mercy that you would strengthen us through it in faith toward you and in fervent love for one another. We pray this through Jesus Christ, your Son, our Lord, who lives and who reigns with you in the Holy Spirit, one God, now and forever. Amen. The Lord be with you. Bless we the Lord. The Lord bless you and keep you. The Lord make his face shine upon you and be gracious unto you. The Lord look upon you with his favor and give to you his peace.

Serving on the staff of Peace Lutheran Church is the Reverend Dr. John Ferguson, Senior Pastor, and the Reverend Robert Brown, Associate Pastor. We also have a Director of Parish Music, Justin Knabach, who directs the Chancel Choir, Peace Orchestra, Brass Choir, and various handbell and instrumental choirs. Our Director of Christian Education is Christina Stackle, who oversees the ministry to junior and senior high youth. The Director of Early Childhood Education is Sarah Watson, who with a full and part-time staff oversees our early childhood, daycare, and preschool programs. Peace Lutheran Church owns and operates St. Trinity Cemetery, a non-sectarian endowed care cemetery at 2160 Lee May Ferry Road. For more information about the cemetery, please call 314-892-3662. This now concludes the June 21st worship service at Peace Lutheran Church. We hope that you have enjoyed the worship service and will join us again next weekend. On behalf of audio engineer Alan Hopfer, video engineer Wayne Schusler, the pastor, staff, and members of Peace, I'm Matt Thiel. We wish you God's peace and the blessings of our Lord and Savior, Jesus Christ.

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0: Let us pray. Let the incense of our repentant prayer ascend before you, O Lord, and let your loving kindness descend on us, that with purified minds we may sing your praises with the church on earth and the whole heavenly host, and may glorify you forever. Amen.
1: Greetings in Christ. I'm Pastor Hemmer. The New Testament reading for today is from Acts 8, verses 26 to 40. Now an angel of the Lord said to Philip, "Rise and go toward the south to the road that goes down from Jerusalem to Gaza. This is a desert place." And he rose and went. And there was an Ethiopian, a eunuch, a court official of Candace, queen of the Ethiopians, who was in charge of all her treasure. He had come to Jerusalem to worship and was returning seated in his chariot, and he was reading the prophet Isaiah. And the Spirit said to Philip, "Go over and join this chariot." So Philip ran to him and heard him reading Isaiah the prophet and asked, "Do you understand what you are reading?" And he said, "How can I, unless someone guides me?" And he invited Philip to come up and sit with him. Now the passage of the scripture that he was reading was this: "Like a sheep he was led to the slaughter, and like a lamb before its shearer is silent, so he opens not his mouth. In his humiliation justice was denied him. Who can describe his generation? For his life is taken away from the earth." And the eunuch said to Philip, "About whom, I ask you, does the prophet say this? About himself or about someone else?" Then Philip opened his mouth, and beginning with this scripture, he told him the good news about Jesus. And as they were going along the road, they came to some water, and the eunuch said, "See, here is water. What prevents me from being baptized?" And he commanded the chariot to stop. And they both went down into the water, Philip and the eunuch, and he baptized him. And when they came up out of the water, the Spirit of the Lord carried Philip away, and the eunuch saw him no more, and went on his way rejoicing. But Philip found himself at Azotus, and as he passed through, he preached the gospel to all the towns until he came to Caesarea. O Lord, have mercy on us. Thanks be to God. In many and various ways God spoke to his people of old by the prophets, but now in these last days he has spoken to us by his Son. In the name of Jesus, amen. Baptism is not complicated. It is mysterious, but it is not complicated. After a bit of instruction in the Word, which must have included some exhortation to follow Jesus' command and some explication of the miracle God performs through baptism, the sight of some roadside water was enough for the Ethiopian eunuch to say, "Look, water! What prevents me from being baptized?" It's not complicated. Water and the Word. Baptism is not just plain water, but it is the water included in God's command and combined with God's Word. And that word is twofold. It is a command word and a promise word. Jesus commands baptism, and he attaches great promises to the water of holy baptism. It works the forgiveness of sins, rescues from death and the devil, and gives eternal salvation to those who believe this, as the words and promises of God declare. Not complicated, but a tremendous mystery. All God's work. Philip is just an instrument to do the Lord's work. The angel called him. The Spirit directed him to the chariot. And the eunuch needed someone to teach the word to him. The Lord did his work in baptism, forgiving the sins of the Ethiopian, covering him with the perfect righteousness of Jesus, and giving him an eternal inheritance of salvation. Then the Spirit carried Philip away, and the Ethiopian went on his way rejoicing, confident in his newly received eternal gifts in baptism. Ethiopia may refer to the land of Cush, south of Egypt, which encompasses Sudan and parts of modern-day Ethiopia. Perhaps this man was a Jewish convert or proselyte, having covered 1,500 miles over 2 months to come worship at the temple in Jerusalem, now on his very long way home. Whatever the case, he is considered the first African convert to Christianity, and the Christian church in Ethiopia counts him as their founder to this day. Today is also the day the church remembers and gives thanks for Saint Cyril, who was archbishop a little bit farther north in Africa, in Alexandria in Egypt, in the early 5th century. Cyril understood a thing or two about that which is not complicated but mysterious, It's Cyril who insisted against the Nestorians at the Council of Ephesus in 431 that it is necessary to call Mary the Mother of God. How can a human woman be the Mother of God? It's not complicated. It is the mystery Scripture confesses. Cyril's Christology profoundly influenced the 16th century Lutheran reformers, too. How can there be two distinct natures in the one person of Christ? It's not complicated. It's mysterious. Stop letting logic dictate doctrine. What we confess is entirely uncomplicated and thoroughly mysterious. This is our joy as Christians. What Scripture confesses is true. That's not complicated, but what Scripture confesses is sometimes, maybe often, outside the ability of human logic to make perfect sense of. There's quite a bit of mystery to the uncomplicated truths of Christian doctrine. For all the mystery of doctrine, we are bound to confess because it's what Scripture confesses. This remains certain. You are baptized. With the Ethiopian eunuch, all the treasures of heaven are made your eternal inheritance in the ordinary water of holy baptism. Look, here is water. Why should I not remember and give thanks for what God has done to and for me in the water of holy baptism? In the name of the Father, and of the Son, and of the Holy Spirit. Amen. Let us pray. Heavenly Father, your servant Cyril steadfastly proclaimed your Son, Jesus, to be one person, fully God and fully man. By your infinite mercy, keep us constant in faith and worship of your Son, who lives and reigns with you and the Holy Spirit, one God, now and forever. Amen.
2: In many and various ways, God spoke to his people of old by the prophets.

0: from whom come all holy desires, all good counsels, and all just works. Give to us, your servants, that peace which the world cannot give, that our hearts may be set to obey your commandments, and also that we, being defended from the fear of our enemies, may live in peace and quietness. Through Jesus Christ, your Son, our Lord, who lives and reigns with you and the Holy Spirit, one God, now and forever.
1: Amen.
0: Taught by our Lord and trusting his promises, we are bold to pray.
1: Our Father, who art in heaven, hallowed be thy name. Thy kingdom come, thy will be done, on earth as it is in heaven. Give us this day our daily bread, and forgive us our trespasses, as we forgive those who trespass against us. And lead us not into temptation, but deliver us from evil. For thine is the kingdom, and the power, and the glory, forever and ever. Amen.
2: Let us pray. I thank you, my heavenly Father, through Jesus Christ, your dear Son, that you have graciously kept me this day. And I pray that you would forgive me all my sins where I have done wrong, and graciously keep me this night. For into your hands I commend myself, my body and soul and all things. Let your holy angel be with me, that the evil foe may have no power over me.

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0: From the Robert Shaw Orchestra and a piece from Messiah called Sinfonia Overture. This is KFUO, Christ for you anytime, anywhere. Thank you for joining me tonight. My name's Jordan Harms. We have sacred music lined up all night long. We'll be right back.
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0: From Concordia Chorus, River Forest, that was Let Me Go. 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Sacred Music continues well into the night without me. I'm signing off for now, but tomorrow I'll be back a little bit in the evening. And also a quick reminder to go to church tomorrow. Tomorrow is Sunday. If you cannot make it to church for some reason, then tune in here. We have live worship services start to finish. There is an early service and then a Bible study and then a late service as well. We also have a rebroadcast in the afternoon tomorrow. So lots of options to hear the good news of Christ for you. Thank you so much for joining me. This is KFUO. Talk to you tomorrow.
1: Christ is risen. Tell the next generation. This is the theme of the Lutheran Church Missouri Synod's upcoming national offering, which will kick off at this summer's convention in Phoenix. It is based on Psalm 78, verse 4. We will not hide them from their children, but tell to the coming generation the glorious deeds of the Lord and his might and the wonders that he has done. Gifts to the national offering will directly benefit ongoing domestic work carried out at the local level by LCMS congregations, districts, and others, and supported by LCMS family, youth, campus, and school ministry. 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
2: 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But how can children come to Jesus if they've never heard his word? The Lutheran Heritage Foundation is an LCMS recognized service organization dedicated to translating and publishing the books of our Lutheran faith, including children's Bible storybooks, into the languages of the world. Go to lhfmissions.org to learn how you can adopt a project that will put a book about Jesus into a waiting child's hands.
3: Imagine being the right person at the right time for someone who doesn't know Jesus. Imagine that someone is a member of our military who's seen the darkest of times and has never stepped foot in a church. You bring church to them. You bring them light. You bring Christ. LCMS chaplains serve alongside their units as the go-to man for reassurance, for comfort, for the gospel. LCMS Ministry to the Armed Forces is looking for men to serve those who serve. Visit lcms.org/armedforces to learn more.